Unidentified title, The Shadow World, and Unidentified Jam Number 2. So let's just give it a spin, see what we got here, and see if you like it. Yeah, yeah.

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You're listening to Cows Radio, KOWSLP 92.5 FM out of Occidental, California. My name is Phil Lawrence, and this is Mandolins, Cabbages, and Kings. Tonight on my show, we're going to be playing a lot of very unusual music, including many sea shanties and a mix of different genres. So fasten your seatbelt for some musical whiplash tonight, because I just like all kinds of music, and I'm going to share it with you tonight.

Well, let's get right into it and start with something patriotic, because it's now the 7th of July, just past the 4th of July, and we had a lot of patriotic activity this last week, fireworks and parades and people dressing up in American flags and stuff like that. And so I'm going to kick it off with some Bruce Springsteen. We'll just start right off with some Bruce Springsteen. We'll just start right away with Bruce Springsteen. How can you not have a better start than that? And this is

And that a very unusual piece of music was written by Tim Ware, W-A-R-E, and that's the Tim Ware Group. That was recorded in the late 1970s, I'm going to guess 1977. I bought that album in 1979, probably, and I listened to it a lot. I really loved it, and it was a big influence on me. And a year later or so, I had the opportunity to meet Tim Ware, and I actually bought that mandolin from him. He was playing a mandolin on that, and he composed the music. And I bought that mandolin, and now I own that mandolin. And so the music you just heard is a Gibson 1912 mandolin, and of course his band. I think he had a cello player, upright bass, David Balakrishna on violin, and guitar. I think it was Bob Alekno on guitar. Yeah, I don't remember the other musicians' names, but the Tim Ware Group, I thought they were a revolutionary group, right up there with the David Grisman Quintet, doing very unusual music, and I really liked it a lot. And not too long ago, maybe in March, I think, Tim Ware, who I think lives in the East Bay, at least that's when I met him, he lived in Berkeley then, he uploaded all his music to Spotify. And I'm going to play you some of his newest music now. I think he's playing guitar now. I don't think he's playing mandolin anymore. I'm not really sure about that. I haven't got much information here. But here's some very unusual music from Tim Ware. This particular selection you're about to hear is called The Cowgirl from Saturn. And that's very different from what you just heard. It's, well, give it a listen. Here you go. Tim Ware, The Cowgirl from Saturn.

Well, there you go. That is called The Cowgirl from Saturn. It's by the Tim Weir Group. And I have a hard time believing it's the same person that I knew back in 1980 doing the music you heard at the very beginning. But everyone changes. And I'm going to play one more track from his most, that's from his most recent EP. I think it's called, I don't know what it's called, actually. I can't really tell. Oh, hang on a second. Let me see if I can see this. Yeah, that's that track you heard is the title of the EP also. Well, here's another song from the same EP, which came out in March, from the Tim Weir Group. This next song is called Prehistoric Birds. So let's see what that's like.

0: It's called Prehistoric Birds by the Tim Ware Group, and I could definitely hear the pterodactyls screaming in the background there at the end. Tim Ware Group, I don't have much information about him here because there's not much on the Spotify list here, but I did know him back in 1980, and he played acoustic mandolin music with a quintet or a sextet, and now he's doing this kind of experimental jazz, and it's pretty cool. It's great to see the evolution of an artist, and he's come a long way in a different path now, and I like it. Well, anyway, my name is Phil Lawrence, and you're listening to KOWS Radio, KOWSLP 92.5 FM out of Occidental, California. And there's a concert series happening in Occidental this summer, twice a month, I think. Yeah, it looks like twice a month. I have a list here in front of me. And the concert series is happening at the Inn at Occidental on Sundays from June through October. October 6th, actually. From June through October, from 6 to 8 p.m. on Sundays. Not every Sunday. The next event will be on July 26th, and Shayna Morrison and Caledonia will be playing at the Inn at Occidental. And that should be really good. She's Van Morrison's daughter. In August, we have Greg Loicono and Stingray. And then we also have in August Late for the Train coming on the August 23rd. And I'll let you know more as we get closer to those events. But the next one's on July 26th at the Inn at Occidental. And it's called the Sunset Concert Series. If you live in Occidental, that's right downtown. And nice place, too. So if you can make it, you should. It's going to be good. Shayna Morrison coming up there. Here's an announcement from the California Bluegrass Association. The California Bluegrass Association has been dedicated to the preservation of bluegrass, gospel, and old-time music since 1975, sponsoring concerts and music camps throughout California. 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For more information, they can be reached at 844-258-4727 or online at cbaweb.org. That stands for California Bluegrass Association, cbaweb.org. Okay, announcements done. I started playing with a band called the King Tide Shanty Band, and they do sea shanties. And last Saturday, on the 4th of July, we performed on the aircraft carrier, the USS Hornet. And it was quite an experience going to Alameda and approaching this enormous boat, which is the length of about, it seems to me, at least 5 football fields on the flight deck anyway. And the interior of the aircraft carrier is enormous. We played in the interior. It was a really great experience, and I fell in love with this kind of music when I started playing with these gentlemen about 3 weeks ago when we first performed in Alameda, on Mare Island actually, a couple of weeks ago, and so this music has been in my head for the past couple of weeks, and I'm going to share some sea shanties with you tonight. The first one I'm going to play for you is called Billy Bones. And it's an original piece of music written by Skip Henderson. Skip Henderson was a very well-known and popular singer of sea shanties who lived in San Francisco and performed in the Bay Area for many years. And this is his band. The band I play with now were former members of Skip Henderson's band. Skip Henderson is no longer alive. Skip Henderson managed to get one of his songs that he recorded on this album I'm going to play purchased by Disney, and they used the song in the Pirates of Penzance. Not the song I'm going to play you now, but another one. And But I'm going to play you a song that Skip Henderson wrote. It's called Billy Bones. And Billy Bones was a character in the Treasure Island novel by Stevenson. And he was one of the first pirates you meet in the inn. And he has knowledge of where the treasure map is. And anyway, I'll let the song speak for itself. This is Billy Bones by Skip Henderson's band. Here you go.
1: 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Good morning to you, charming Billy. When I last saw your hands, they was brown as my own. Now up through white fingers, the grasses have grown. And what of this cutlass so carelessly thrown on the ground?

0: and he bought the Davy Jones of rum and golden wedges full. Oh, you had your last fill, Billy Bones. Good morning to you, Billy Bones. Billy Bones. Good morning to you, charming Billy. Now you've done in many a tar in your day. Sent him off to sleep in the bay, but it looks like turnabouts. Fair play today, Billy Bones, Billy Bones. Oh, Bones, Bones, Bones, Billy Bones. Sent him off to Davy Jones of rum and gold, and when she's full, you had your last fill, Billy Bones. Good morning to you, Billy Bones, Billy Bones. Good morning to you, charming Billy. Now Ovid is dead and that leaves only me, so I'll shovel your bony arse in the sea and I'll drink to your health, which you'll never see without eyes, without lips, Gully Bones. Bones, Bones, Bones, Billy Bones. Send him off to Davy Jones of rum and gold and wenches bold. Your last fill, Billy Bones. Bones, Bones, Bones, Billy Bones. Send him on the Davy Jones of rum and gold and wenches bold. You had your last fill, Billy Bones.
1: Well, there you go. Billy Bones, character from Robert Louis Stevenson. That's what I was trying to think of. Yes, sir. Anyway, from that novel, Treasure Island, yeah. And you may wonder, why am I playing this unusual music? Well, I told you, I'm playing with this, basically with the members of this band now. Now and then, not very often, but you heard the mandolin on there, and that was Radim Zenkel on the mandolin, and he's an old friend of mine. He played on one of my albums, and we used to play a few coffee houses around San Francisco, so that mandolin was a good friend of mine, and I was surprised to find out that he recorded with this band back in 1999 when this recording was made. Anyway, here's another track from the same album. This is called The Mermaid. And this is Skip Henderson again. Here you go.

The mermaid. I think the legend is if you see a mermaid, that means you are in deep trouble, literally deep trouble. And that's what happened in that story. They saw a mermaid, and that was the end of them. Okay. You're listening to Cows Radio, KOWS LP 92.5 FM out of Occidental, California. My name is Phil Lawrence, and this show is called Mandolins, Cabbages, and Kings. On that last song, you did hear a mandolin. That, again, was Radim Zenkel going, going along with the melody there. That's Radim on mandolin. Skip Henderson was singing and playing an accordion or melodeon? Not sure which one it is, or concertina. And that was from Skip Henderson's CD. What is that CD called? Hang on a second here. We'll find out. The CD is called Billy Bones and Other Ditties, Skip Henderson. Yep. Billy Bones and Other Ditties. And as I mentioned earlier, one of the songs made it onto the soundtrack of the Pirates of the Caribbean. And that was a pair of hornpipes, instrumental hornpipes. It was used in the fight scene in that movie. Now, let's see. What have I got for you next? Well, I'm going to shift gears a little bit, get away from the sea. Kind of get away from the sea. I'm going to play you a fiddle tune, since I just mentioned fiddle tunes. And this one is called, there's a fiddle tune called The Wind That Shakes the Barley, but you're going to hear Joe Craven's version of that tune, and it's going to be very different from the traditional version. This is his, he calls this Shake in the Barley. I haven't heard this in a while, so I'm kind of curious to see what he did with this. But everything Joe Craven touches turns to gold, so here you go. Joe Craven, Shake in the Barley.

Well, there you go. There's Joe Craven doing The Wind That Shakes the Barley in his own way. It's called Shaking the Barley. And it's kind of a Latin beat to it. You're listening to Cal's Radio. I'm Phil Lawrence, and I want to take you to another sea shanty song here. This is by my friend Doug Clawson, and it's a song that he wrote, and it is, tells a story of a man who left his farm to go to sea, and farming was hard, but sailing is also hard, and if he had to choose between the two, he'd choose sailing. So this is called There's a Rock in Me Boot, and let Doug tell the story in the song. Here you go. Rock in Me Boot by Doug Clawson.

kind of sailor. There are worse things than the starboard watch. On the crest of a wave in a stiff nor'easter, aloft I go, and to the rig-

0: I've a rockin' me boot from workin' the land. Keep it there to remind a sailor there are worse things than the starboard watch. On the crest of a wave in a stiff nor'easter. On the crest of a wave in a stiff nor'easter. On the crest of a wave in a stiff nor'easter.
1: Music by Doug Clawson, and that was called Rockin' Me Boot. And beautiful original song in the sea shanty genre. And I was playing mandolin on that track, actually. I recorded that for him back in 2014. I did my part at home and sent him the files, and I had totally forgotten about it. And then a couple of months ago, he called me on the phone, and we reconnected, and I realized he sent me these tracks, you know, and I listened to them, and I didn't realize that I listened to them. I didn't realize it was me playing the mandolin on the tracks. And then it did occur to me later that, oh, yeah, okay. So there you go, from 2014, Rockin' Me Boot, wonderful, wonderful song. You're listening to Cows Radio, KOWSLP, 92.5 FM out of Occidental, California. And my name is Phil Lawrence, and this show is called Mandolins, Cabbages, and Kings. And I'm on every other Tuesday night from 6 to 8 p.m. on the odd Tuesdays of the month. That's the first, third, and fifth Tuesday, if there is a fifth Tuesday. Let's see. I want to shift gears and play something completely out of the universe here. There's a song that the Grateful Dead sing. What is it called? Why am I forgetting things? Well, anyway, in this song, they listed a lot of names of a lot of historical and fictional characters. And one of the characters mentioned is someone named Crazy Otto. Take you to the leader of the band. Ramblin' Rose, that's the name of the song. Finally came to me. Ramblin' Rose, yeah. So names like Charlie Chan and I don't know. Anyway, somebody named Crazy Otto was named in the song, and I didn't think that was a real person. And then it occurred to me sometime a week or two ago that I wonder if there is somebody named Crazy Otto. So I looked it up, and sure enough, there is, or there was, and he was a piano player from Germany. And he played a sort of a barrel house or a ragtime piano. Yeah, ragtime piano. But he played the piano deliberately out of tune. He, in fact, invented some device that allowed the strings on the piano to be slightly out of tune. I think every key on the piano has three strings or four strings, I'm not sure. And this device detuned one of those strings like a half a step, so that every note he hits on the piano is slightly out of tune. And that's because he wanted it to sound, I guess, like an authentic barrel house piano. Anyway, his name was Crazy Otto, and he made quite a few recordings, and he was pretty good at it, too. I'm going to let you hear for yourself. Sorry about that. Here you go. This is Crazy Otto doing a ragtime piece called Glad Rag Doll. And now you'll know who Crazy Otto is after this. Here you go.

Well, now, if you know the song Ramblin' Rose by the Grateful Dead, and you hear the term Crazy Otto, now you know what they're talking about, or what Robert Hunter was talking about. Crazy Otto, keyboard player, piano player. Well, let's see, we're almost at the top of the hour here. It's almost 7 o'clock here in Santa Rosa, where our studio is located. 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Or, you know, you can help us out any way you can. That would be great. And if you have a business here in the area, or anywhere really, we can mention your business on the air, and you could become an underwriter, which would be beneficial to both of us, to you and to us. And in order to become an underwriter, it's the same process. You go to the website, click around there. You'll see there's a how to be an underwriter somewhere up there. And we'll mention your business on the air a few times a day, or a couple of times a week at least. I don't know. We have that down here somewhere. I don't remember. But you can check it out online. So think about that. If you want to do that, that'd be great. I want to announce once again the concert series at the Inn at Occidental, happening this summer on select Sundays through October. And they happen on Sundays from 6 till 8 p.m. The next concert will be July 26th, and Shayna Morrison in Caledonia will be playing. And she's Van Morrison's daughter. It should be a great show. That'll be at the Inn at Occidental on July 26th from 6 to 8 p.m. I think you should check it out if you live in the area. Or even if you don't, come and check out Occidental. It's a beautiful little town in West Sonoma County. All right. One more announcement before we continue with music. Here's a little something about one of our other DJs or radio hosts here on COWS. We have quite a few of them. I think at least 50 of them. There's at least 50 of us. We all do different things. This is called Deeper Roots, A Century of America's Music. That's the name of the show. And this is what it says about the Deeper Roots show. American music is woven from a rich tapestry of diverse cultural threads reflecting centuries-old storytelling rooted in African, English, and European folklore. 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All right, Deeper Roots. Now, let's see. 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And let's see. Something completely different for you here. What should I do now? Well, okay, more sea shanties. I'm going to play you another Doug Clawson tune here. And this one is called Final Trawl. T-R-A-W-L. Final Trawl. And it's a beautiful original song. Check it out.

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And this fine old trowel scarcely makes a crown.

is Mandolins, Cabbages, and Kings. I want to switch gears again, because I like to do that, and play you a Grateful Dead song, as interpreted once again by Joe Craven and his band. This band, it's called the Sumtimers, Joe Craven and the Sumtimers. They put this CD out in 2018, 2 years before the pandemic. It was a good band. Joe is always playing with different groups, putting together different projects. This was a really good one. They did all Grateful Dead songs in different styles, different genres. So here's Scarlet Begonias, and it'll surprise you the way he does it. So be prepared for a little shock here, if you're Grateful Dead fans. Joe Craven doing Scarlet Begonias here on Cows Radio.

And that was Scarlet Begonias by Joe Craven and the Sumtimers. Hey, I wasn't supposed to do that. Hey, run away. Hey, yeah, run away. Okay. You want to run away like that. Yeah, you can't trust these robots anymore, you know. They have a mind of their own. Anyway, that was Joe Craven and the Sumtimers doing Scarlet Begonias. I want to play a song now by an old friend of mine, Michael Stewart Rosloff. I used to play in a band with him, and we had a great, good time. He and his wife wrote songs, and we were called Silk and Steel. This is a solo album he did. It's just called, the title of the album is On My Way, and I'm going to play you a song that they're all original songs. I'm going to play you a song he wrote called Would It Be So Wrong? Michael Stewart Rosloff. Check it out.

0: It's Michael Stuart Rosloff from 1997 from his CD called On My Way. All original songs, 10 original songs on there. Very well done. What a great singer. It was a pleasure playing with him and his wife, Susan Pretzel, in Petaluma. And we were called Silk and Steel back then as a trio. I've got to play an obligatory announcement here that's set up, pre-recorded here. It's about our underwriters, and if the underwriters are local businesses who help us stay on the air by donating their money to us. It's very inexpensive to become an underwriter. It's about $1 a day if you want to buy announcements for a year. Here's a couple of our underwriters right now I'm going to play for you, and check it out. 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
0: There you go. That wasn't so hard. Two brief announcements from our underwriters. All right, we're back to some music here. Let's see. How about some Chuck Berry? Okay, I agree. Chuck Berry sounds good to me. All right, here goes. This is called No Particular Place to Go. Pay careful attention to the words. The end of the song is very important. You know what happens, and it builds up to the end. So follow the lyrics closely. Here you go.

Well, that'll shake things up a bit. All right, the seatbelt. Seatbelt is the 21st century chastity belt, I guess. Darn seatbelt. It's always getting in the way. Well, that was Chuck Berry. And the song was called No Particular Place to Go. And I have no particular place to go until 8 o'clock anyway. And I'm going to play you some more music here. Let's see. It's time for some Kate Wolf. Okay, here's a song I've been trying to learn myself. And it's one of my favorite Kate Wolf songs, Across the Great Divide.

That was the David Crispin quintet doing Barclay's Bug from the Dog Anova CD, which came out in 1995. And yeah, it seemed a long time ago, huh? Still seems fresh to me. Anyway, my name's Phil Lawrence. You're listening to Mandolins, Cabbages, and Kings on Cows Radio, KOWSLP 92.5 FM out of Occidental, California. And before the David Crispin track, you heard Nellie Was a Lady. That's a Stephen Foster song played by a band called River Wheel. And yeah, good old-time folk song. Actually, not really a folk song, but it's gone into the folk repertoire. Bob Dylan called that song, that is Nellie Was a Lady, he called that song the saddest song ever written in his book, The Philosophy of Modern Song, which I've been reading lately. Let's see, what have I got for you next? I know I'm running out of ideas here. Well, I'm going to play you one of my own tracks here. This is an Italian tune that I recorded in 2018. My whole CD of Italian folk music here that I made in my home studio. And this track is called Mezzanotte, and that means midnight. So here goes.

It's called Mezzanotte. It's from my CD called Echoes of the Silent Fountain, and all Italian music on that CD. I'm playing all the parts myself except for the bass, Eddie Guthman on bass. I'm on the mandolins and the guitars, and that was a labor of love. I spent the whole summer recording that album in my home studio. Here's another track from my home studio that I recorded during the pandemic. And this is from the CD called Mandolin Menagerie. And on this track, I play my Fender Stratocaster. And so it's a, kind of like a surf tune. You have to imagine what penguins sound like when they squawk. And the solos on this track are supposed to imitate the squawking sound of a penguin on the Stratocaster. And here goes. Let's try it for you here. Yeah. Penguin Blues. Here goes.

hang on a second. What happened there? Go back. Don't do that to me. Oh, I lost track of everything. Well, you're listening to live radio. What can I say? All right. I'm going to play you another sea shanty. And this one is called Greenland Fisheries by Doug Clawson. And it goes like this.

And that was Doug. That was Doug Clawson doing the Greenland Fisheries. All right. I'm going to play you a song by a friend of mine who lives in La Honda. And he wrote these songs on this album, all original songs. And I liked a couple of them a lot. And I'm going to play you one that he calls The Most Unpopular Man in the World. And you can guess who that is by listening to the lyrics and by reading the news about the latest soccer incident. Anyway, my friend's name is Nigel, and Nigel Webb. And the band he has is called Surreal and the Hallucinations. Surreal, that's S-I-R, Surreal and the Hallucinations. That's Nigel Webb. And the song is called Most Unpopular Man in the World. There you go.

0: It's Nigel Webb, the most unpopular man in the world. Could it be... Could it be Elon Musk? All right, maybe it was. I got one more song for you and I got to go. Got a couple of minutes left. My name is Phil Lawrence. You've been listening to Mandolins, Cabbages, and Kings. I'll be back in 2 weeks. This is a song called Barrett's Privateers, and it's by Stan Rogers, and it's a sad song. Take a listen, and I'll say goodnight. Bye-bye.
1: Oh, the year was 1778. How I wish I was in Sherbrooke now. A letter of marque came from the king to this country.

0: The antelope sloop was a sickening sight.
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2: 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The time you've all been waiting for has arrived. Let's do this.

0: for you. I guess you moved on really easily.
1: Olivia Rodrigo, Good For You. Before that, recorded live in Detroit 1975. And that is on the album The Bullet, Live Bullet, from Bob Seger and the Silver Bullet Band, Turn the Page. The Rolling Stones in front of that. This next one is from 1984. It is the expanded edition of Suddenly by Billy Ocean. And this is Lover Boy.

courtesy of the Red, White, and Blue, Toby Keith. That song is also called The Angry American. Shania in front of that. She's Not Just a Pretty Face. That is off the blue version of the album called Up. How about some Nicky Yore for you right now?

D. White Yoakam for you, the very best of D. White Yoakam. That is Little Ways and Sweethearts of the Rodeo. Before that, Midnight Girl in a Sunset Town, getting us started that round. Nikki Yore and Dazzy with Sunroof. Could be called Daisy, D-A-Z-Y. How about some Luke Combs for you? Love this one. Sun-

classic for you right there by The Cure from 89 and Lullaby. When It Rains, It Pours, Mr. Luke Combs before you, before that. And right now, we've got time for one or two more. How about some Dua Lipa? This is called Levitating.

Oh, yes. It is our all-genre radio show called Free for All. Ah, Post Malone for you right there. Eric Johnson is going to take us on out. Glad y'all could join us. Hope y'all enjoyed the show and hope that you guys can join us again next week. Y'all have a great week. Take care of each other and take care of yourself. Bye-bye, everybody. Rob out.

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We are broadcasting live from Grandma Joe's Diner in rural Pickering, Ontario. Exciting stuff. We opened the show with new music from Orban.

downtown core, but a lot of cool shows in Toronto as well. I do want to start off plug the homies Side Eye, who are playing Vintage 905 on the Friday. This is from their new album Al Dente, the track Regret You. Great show going on the 28th at Basement 254, right where College and Dundas and Lansdowne meet, in that kind of weird intersection of the universe and Tirana. This is a demo track called, this one is called Our Demo, live track. And they're playing this great show with Thank God for the Rain and Time Hole. It's being thrown by New Gen Club. Shout out to those guys. It's a great, great lineup. New Beauty playing Lloyd's Lunchbox as part of Whitby Fest. And feature the track Taking Off My Clothes. This is from the 2024 album No Beauty Will Remain, and No Beauty are playing with Liz Uninvited and Rise Carmine, or is it Rise Godmine? I don't know, but it is also kind of a Lucky Barracuda production, so be sure to check out that show. It's gonna be really good. And then we'll wrap up this little four song parlay with music from Forming. This is from their new album Principal Interest. This is the track Pretty Fub. For more information on the program, hit me up at the Night Shift TO on Twitter, Mixcloud, Holuka on Instagram. Let's do it. Music from Forming, No Beauty, Overcoat, but first Side Eye on the Night Shift.

are listening to the Night Shift. Those forming with the track Pretty Fub for that music from No Beauty, Overcoat, and Side Eye. We are broadcasting live from Grandma Joe's Diner in rural Pickering. Shout outs to the homies, DJ Kathy Bates, Handy Andy, and the OG, Josie D, the D-O-double-G. A lot of great music coming your way. Plugging Whippy Fest, which is fantastic, going down at the Four Corners. Great shows either way going on in Toronto, Sunday, June 28th. I plugged the Overcoat show, also featuring Time Hole and Thank God for the Rain. Not many bands in this universe. I don't really enjoy when they name a track after the band name. In this case, I'll do it. This is a great track. This is from their April 2025 release, The Afterglow. Carlescape playing Vintage 905 as part of Whitby Fest. Love these guys. They put out this new album, Songs About Nothing, back in January. This is the track Meet Me at the Zoo. Liz Uninvited playing the Lloyd's Lunchbox show with No Beauty and Rise Godmine. This is from their newest EP. They released a lot of really lovely, dreamy folk pop singles. But this is from the EP, I Don't Have to Do Anything. And this track is called I Love You Like the Soft Close of an Open Door. And then we'll travel to my favorite music city in Canada, Brantford, Ontario, Hilo. This is from the album Hilo for Mayor. This is the track Dried Up. For more information on the program, hit me up at the Night Shift 2.0 on Twitter, Mixcloud, Kahulik on Instagram. Let's do a music from Hilo, Liz Uninvited, Carlescape, and first Thank God for the Rain on Night Shift 2.0.

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Same.

are listening to The Night Shift. That was music from High Low, the track Dried Up, for that music from Liz Uninvited, Carl Escape, and Thank God for the Rain. Let's get into some more tunes straight away. That really, really dope New Gen show going on at Basement 254 on Sunday, June 28th. Wherever you are in time and space, go ahead, check out that show. Travel through time, travel through different dimensions to check that show out, as it also features Time Hole, who I love very dearly. This is from the album Time Hole 36, came out December 2024. This is the song 4. After that, music from Slack. And this is another New Gen supported show. This is June 27th at 1426 Blur Street West. This is the song Michael. Is it named after Michael Jackson? Yes, it is. I assume it is. And so that's how we're just going to roll with it. After that, music from Different Dream, new single Bright Sights, and Different Dream performed a show recently, actually, with a band we featured a little earlier in the program, Forming, as well as Bike Bike, who I also love quite dearly. This is from their live demos released from 2025, is the track Turtle Stack Part 1. More information on the program, hit me up at TheNightShift20 on Twitter, Mixcloud, Kunluka on Instagram. Let's do it. Music from Bike Bike, Different Dream, Slack, the first Time Hole. Again, we are broadcasting live from Grandma Joe's Diner in rural Pickering. This is Time Hole. 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

pressure on my skin. I'll carry the water. 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I told that girl that you worked at the country club. I told her that you hated it there. I thought I told you to find another job or to find someone new. I guess you were just too stubborn to care. And I still remember walking with you through those dead end streets, your voice swallowing me whole. I still think about that summer by the park, just behind the grassy knoll. Now, you've gone, and I've gone, and I don't even know your voice anymore. If I had the words, and if I had a choice, oh.

Oh, Michael. I would sell you. I would sell you.

are listening to The Night Shift. We are broadcasting live from Grandma Joe's Diner in rural Pickering, Ontario. Shout outs again to the folks at the diner, DJ Kathy Bates, Handy Andy, and Josie D holding it down, best samosas in town. That was music from Bike Bike, for that music from Different Dream, Slack, and Time Hole. We are going to wrap up this program for another week, head to all the different shows, get in and get out and just get stuck in at Whitby Fest, going down at the Four Corners in downtown Whitby, travel through space and time to go to all the sweet shows, especially that Lloyd's Lunchbox show featuring Liz Uninvited, No Beauty, and Rise Carmine. Or is it Rise Carmine? There's only way to find out. You got to go check out the show. New album, Under the Red Light, just come out. New track, She Knows, She Knows, is what I'm going to be sharing with you. Again, for more information on the program, hit me up at The Night Shift 2 on Twitter, Mixed Hotica on Instagram. This is Rise Carmine on The Night Shift. Good night and good luck.

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Friend of the Devil, recorded February 1st, 1978, Uptown Theater in Chicago. From Dave's Picks, Volume 57, that show performed almost 50 years ago, and then the show was released in 2026, officially released as Dave's Picks, Volume 57. Friend of the Devil, 2178. Between 1967 and 1989, the Grateful Dead released 13 studio albums. That's a great run by any act, but that number only represents a very small portion of the projects that the band has released after the band stopped touring. And here we are more than halfway through 2026, and we're going to look back on the shows and the releases that have come out in 2026. So we're going to hear some solo Jerry stuff, and we're also going to do a double dip on this next release, talking about Dave's Picks Volume 58. Most of it is a show from Tampa of 1973, but we also get in some stuff from Atlanta 1973 that was included on a bonus disc. So we'll keep track of the official releases here on the official tapes, and you can keep track of how many beats it takes to start this take on Beat It On Down the Line. The boys would always have fun with the intro of this song. Sometimes they would throw the exact number of beats to reflect the date of the show. So a 20-beat intro on the 20th date of a performance, or like the marathon 42-beat intro that took place on 9/11/1985 to honor drummer Mickey Hart's 42nd birthday. But you can count them up here. But by my count, I have a 14-beat intro into Beat It On Down the Line here.

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He doesn't only listen to the Grateful Dead. Sometimes he plays the Jerry Garcia Band.

0: around the table will go meet first Pigpen. What a horrible name.
1: Not my fault, Jerry gave it to me.
0: What's your real name?
1: Ron.
0: Ron. Well, your fan club yesterday or something was telling me you're 21 years old.
1: Mm-hmm.
0: You look like 38. What happened, Nina?
1: couldn't tell you.

0: Some early Grateful Dead stuff recorded July 3rd, 1966. And on the 60th anniversary of that performance, they re-released that show on vinyl and then also on CD as well. I have to say re-released because that 7366 show you can get on the 30 Trips Around the Sun box set. Now, that is an 80-disc CD box set highlighting the Grateful Dead's touring career from 1965 to 1995. So you get a show from each one of those years. And when it came to 1966, they decided to highlight 7366. And that is something how that is how the Grateful Dead closed out the first set on that performance, 7366. They closed out the first set with a track called Keep Rollin' By at the Fillmore Auditorium. There was also a brief Teddy's Bear Picnic instrumental in there. That was kind of a nice little tease. And there was also some editing because not, of course, everything was fully recorded. That's what some of the mystery and some of the joy of these early Grateful Dead shows. Sometimes the set lists aren't really necessarily confirmed. Maybe they played this song, maybe they didn't. The early show is really tough to keep up with. Not only that, but then you have the recordings that were mangled or not everything was exactly recorded, just like on that Keep Rolling By. And then also sometimes like who was on the handbill sometimes? Did somebody cancel? Maybe a band got added up there. And then you get these nuggets that you find on the official tapes.
1: Love is going to come on and do a set. We'll be back sometime later on in the evening. Thanks.
0: And so you got that a little bit there, but that is found on the recording of 7366 Fillmore Auditorium. Keep Rolling By is the track, and that is the first time that the Grateful Dead, until research proves otherwise, that's the first time that the Grateful Dead performed that song, Keep Rolling By, from July 3rd, 1966. Before that, we got something from an early show of Jerry Garcia and Merle Saunders. Garcia Live Volume 22. That highlights a show from September 25th, 1971, Lion's Share, San Anselmo, California. We heard them romp through a Jimmy Reed blues classic. The track was called Baby, What You Want Me to Do. Jerry Garcia and Merle Saunders and that band lineup includes Grateful Dead drummer Bill Kreutzmann, Jerry Garcia. You also have John Kahn on bass, Merle Saunders on keyboards, and Tom Fogerty helping out with the vocals and electric guitar. Yeah, Tom Fogerty of Creedence Clearwater Revival. So just about the time Creedence Clearwater Revival split, Tom Fogerty started going on the road with and playing a couple shows with Jerry Garcia and Merle Saunders. We got into something from a Record Store Day, released at a Boston Music Hall from 6/11/76. Good luck trying to find one of those out in the wild. A limited edition to 7,600 copies, which adds to some of the fun that is involved with Record Store Day. You get limited edition, but you also get releases that you normally wouldn't get anywhere else. And we heard Big River, something from the first set on June 11th, 1976, Boston Music Hall. And that can also be originally found on another box set that the band released a few years back called June 1976 Box Set. But now they're taking that June 1976 box set and releasing them out on vinyl, which is kind of cool that they're doing that. We also heard something from Dave's Pigs Volume 58, which came out in 2026, something from a show of December 18th, 1973, Curtis Hickson Hall, Tampa, Florida. We heard Beat It On Down the Line. And what is cool about that run of shows, that December of 73, Curtis Hickson Hall, Tampa, Florida shows, is when you go back to the very first Dick's Picks release, when the band really started kicking it into gear as far as releasing archival releases, it was from that run. So that was in the early 90s, and here we are in 2026, and they're still pulling stuff from that run of shows. We kicked off the program with a release that was the first release of 2026, Dave's Picks Volume 57. We heard Friend of the Devil from February 1st, 1978.
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0: Thank you, folks. We're going to take a short break, and we'll be back in a few minutes. So everybody hang loose.
1: What a way to start, close out the first set on December 12th, 1973. Something from Dave's Picks, Volume 58. Diving into that 2026 bonus disc, and we've been highlighting the releases that have come out so far in 2026. Not only did we do a double dip on Dave's Picks, Volume 58, it's a show from Tampa of 1973, but they also threw in that bonus disc, and that bonus disc had some stuff from Atlanta of 1973, but we also heard some Dave's Picks Volume 57, something from Chicago of 78. We heard some early stuff from 7366 Fillmore Auditorium, San Francisco, California. We also touched on the Record Store Day releases, the Reflections studio album from Jerry Garcia's solo career was released for Record Store Day, and Grateful Dead. They came out with Boston Music called Boston, Massachusetts, 6/11/76 on vinyl for Record Store Day. And we also got into a little bit more solo Jerry with Garcia Live, Volume 22, some solo Jerry. And Jerry and Merle Saunders, really, from 1971. This is The Official Tapes. It's Grateful Dead radio program where we explore the official releases from the Grateful Dead's vault. 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
3: Hello and welcome to the Blackout Radio Show, your guide to the new underground releases. My name is Mike, and I'll be your host for the next couple of hours.

Gloria Mundi was an English band from London that released two albums on RCA Victor in 1978 and 1979. These two albums, I Individual and The Word Is Out, are now remastered and ready to be re-released. Daughters of Rich Men that I just played is taken from their debut, I Individual. Here's one more track from this album, Victim.

Ultravox and their 1977 track Hiroshima Mon Amour. I gave a spin to this one because CC, also known as Chris Cullen, the sax player of Gloria Mundi, played here the sax. He also played on this one.

Gloria Mundi released Fight Back, their debut single, on March 1978. Their second album was their final one. The Word Is Out had better production, but the members parted ways. Maybe it was dangerous to dream.

0: The singers of Gloria Mundi, Eddie and Sunshine kept working together after the breakup. Together with members of Drinking Electricity, they founded Survival Records in the early 80s. In 1981, they supported the befriended Ultravox on the Raids in Eden tour.
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0: Another 80s band that returns these days, but with a new album, is Red Lorry, Yellow Lorry.

Beat My Head was the first Red Lori, Yellow Lori single, and it came out in 1982. They formed in Leeds in 1981 by Chris Reed, Mark Sweeney, Steve Smith, and Mick Brown. After a few lineup changes, Dave Wolfenden joined the band. He was previously playing with another band from Leeds, the Expellers, the first band of Craig Adams that soon moved on to join the Sisters of Mercy and later the Mission. The first single of the Expellers was entitled To See You and was released in September 1979.

0: Walking on Your Hands is the opening track of the first Red Lorry, Yellow Lorry album, Talk About the Weather, that came out in 1985. Mick Brown had already left the band to play with a Mission that a little later released their first 12 inches.
1: I still believe in God, but God no longer believes in me.

Paint Your Wagon, the second Red Lorry, Yellow Lorry album, came out in 1986, and many changes followed to come to their sixth and last album, Strange Kind of Paradise, that came out these days.

Strange Kind of Paradise was almost two decades in the making. Many fans had long given up hope that it would ever see the light of day, but here we are with a final recording that completes Red Lori, Yellow Lori's storied body of work. The band has matured, but they have lost none of their edge. Last track from this album for today, Many Trapped Tears.

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Replicant that opened the second half of the show was the first song ever released by the Swedish trio Covenant. Eskil Simonsson, Joachim Montelius and Klas Nachmansson were living in the graphic city Helsingborg in northwestern Sweden and loved the music of Kraftwerk, Human League, Front 242 and others. So in 1988, they decided to put together a band under the name Covenant. In the years that followed, they put out 9 studio albums and toured extensively North America, Europe, and the UK.

That was a German electronic musical project, Howjob, that toured with Covenant, but also one of their members, Daniel Meyer, would replace Klaas Nachmanson. Stalker, that I played before Howjob's track, is taken from the second album of Covenant, Sequencer, that came out in 1996. From their fourth album, United States of Mind, that they released in 2000, this is Dead Stars.

Andreas Katja Danielsson started working with Covenant when they were recording their eighth album, Leaving Babylon, in 2013. During the 90s, Danielsson was playing with the Swedish band Souls and was writing music for theatrical plays. He worked with Covenant in 2016 on their album Blinding Dark, but sadly passed away from cancer 1 year ago today. Covenant will release a 5-song EP entitled Andreas EP, dedicated to the memory of Andreas Katja Danielsson. All proceeds from the Andreas EP will go directly to benefit his wife and children. Additionally, Dependent Records will waive all proceeds from the vinyl EP release in order to contribute to this important benefit. Winter Kills, a cover of legendary British synth-pop duo Yazoo, is the first single offered from the Andreas EP. The EP is available now for pre-order and will officially be released on vinyl as well as through all digital and streaming platforms on October 17, 2025.

Hi, this is Jürgen Engler from the Krups, and you're listening to the Blackout Radio Show with Mike Bugunas. Stay safe, my friends.

Dave Penn is a South Coast-based vocalist and guitarist who is also one half of Bird Penn and co-frontman with the experimental Trip Rock Collective Archive, who have built a huge continental fan base across three decades of activity that has seen them sell out arena shows and achieve top 10 chart success in multiple territories. He has also made two albums as We Are Buddies with the composer Robin Foster. No Hiding is the first single to be issued from an upcoming solo album by Penn entitled Life Inside the Feeder Mind, out in October. It comes 4 years after Abram Wiss and the Light Party, a conceptual record that marked his solo debut. Life, Life, Life, Life, Life, Life, Life, Life is the second single to be issued from Life Inside the Feeder Mind.

Following the March release of The Highest Point, Berlin's Golden Apes continue their ascent toward a new full-length album slated for next year. Their newest single, Stranger, When I Left, is now available and marks a striking chapter in their evolving soundscape.

Papillon de Nuit is a project centered around songwriter, arranger, vocalist, and multi-instrumentalist Stephen Kennedy, with a fluid lineup of additional musicians and singers. Papillon de Nuit released their sixth single on 8 August called Frozen Charlotte.

Last track for tonight comes from Down Under. Desmond Doom is a post-punk goth rock artist from Melbourne, Australia, and his new release is a 6-track digital album entitled Bats at the Beach. Thank you all for listening. Till next time, take care and be safe.

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3: 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This week, we take a road trip to Rogers, Arkansas Railroad Live Concert Series to hear experimental post-old-time neo-folk duo, the Spooklights. Our producer, Jeff Glover, offers an interesting song by Jimmy Driftwood, and guest host, Dr. Brooks Blevins, discusses some Missouri song collectors. That's this week on Ozark Highlands Radio. Banjos and beats, slide guitar and synth, strange lights flickering in the woods. The Spooklights are what happens when Ozark tradition collides with homemade electronic wizardry. Ben Miller and Pat Kay, stalwarts of Midwest mountain music, have electronicized the old-time music that we're all familiar with and taken it to a new level. Hold on to your hats, folks. This week's Ozark Highlands Radio is going to be a little different than what most of us are used to.

0: Jones. Good job on that one, Pat. Pat, how are you doing tonight?
1: I'm doing fantastic, Ben. How are you?
2: I can't complain.
1: We're in your homeland this weekend.
2: This is my homeland.
0: Hey, ladies and gentlemen, we are the Spooklights. We're going to play some music for everybody this evening. Everybody having a good time?
2: I'm going to play a banjo song next. This is a new one for us.

y'all so much. That's a new one for us. That's called Old Plank Road. Oh, you're too kind. You're too kind, ladies and gentlemen. This next song's a real special Arkansas song. 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This is a real new one.

0: good old Arkansas song.
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0: Pat, did you have fun playing that one?
2: Absolutely. I love playing that song, Ben.
0: Pat, you gonna play a beautiful song for these nice folks?
2: I am. I'm gonna do a critter song, Ben.

0: Wish we were two little hummingbirds. I wish we were two little hummingbirds. We were two little hummingbirds. You know we're flying around the world. Wish we were.
1: You've been listening to the southwestern Missouri duo, the Spooklights, putting a new twist on some old traditional tunes. Recorded live at the Rail Yard Live Festival in Rogers, Arkansas, the boys played their unique versions of Hop High My Lulu Gals, Way Down on the Old Plank Road, John Johanna, and I Wish I Was a Mole in the Ground. We've got much more of this interesting music to come, but after this short break, let's head down to the vault for a visit with Jeff Glover. 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

0: Welcome back to Ozark Highlands Radio. Yeah, I told you earlier I'd head down to the vault, so come on down there with me right now.
1: Hello, Dave.
0: Hi, Jeff.
1: How's it going, man?
0: Well, it's going pretty good. I see things are kind of cleaned up down here.
1: I'm always working. Always working.
0: It's amazing how you do it. Stacks and stacks of all this old music. It's amazing that you can keep it all straight.
1: It is amazing. Yeah, I agree.
0: Hey, we're doing the Spooklight show this week.
1: Yeah, that's different, isn't it?
0: It's way different. Gosh, I'm really enjoying the music, but it's not your basic old time. It's
1: definitely different. You know, when I first started working on it, I thought, oh my goodness, what am I going to do with this? You know? But once I got to working on it, I really started to like it.
0: Yeah.
1: I did.
0: Although it is kind of weird.
1: It is weird, yeah.
0: So I've been wondering, you got any weird stuff down here in the vault?
1: You know, it's funny you mentioned that. I was thinking about that. What can I do to accent the Spooklight show with a vault segment? So I found something weird. Of course, it's by Jimmy Driftwood. You know Jimmy Driftwood, the founder of our feast.
0: Yeah, who generally didn't do weird songs, though.
1: No, but this one's a little bit different. This is one that he wrote back in the 60s, I gather, named The Lonesome Ape. And it's one that I've never heard him perform.
0: I've never heard of it either.
1: Yeah, it's really, really strange. You want to hear it?
0: Yes, sir.
1: Yeah, here we go.
2: I dreamed one night the bombs came down. No man could escape. The smoke rose up and all I saw was one big lonesome ape. He walked the earth from pole to pole. He walked from sea to sea. He said there's no one left on earth but poor old

0: earth but us, and we're both growing old. We're both growing old. She led him through that foggy cave into that promised land. She climbed a tree and dropped a big red apple in his hand. He looked at her and shook his head. She stood there with a grin. He said, I think you're trying to start that whole damn mess again. But I la la la.
1: Wow, that's a cute little short song, isn't it?
2: It's really different, yeah.
1: Yeah, I wonder, that's amazing that he would write something like that. It doesn't sound like what you'd generally get from Jimmy Driftwood.
2: No, not at all. No, it's definitely different.
1: Of course, for those who don't know, Jimmy was born in 1907 here in Stone County and was probably the most famous native son of Stone County. He wrote lots of songs, including The Battle of New Orleans and The Tennessee Stud. And passed away, I think, in 1998.
2: Yeah, that's right. Yeah.
1: Wow. Well, that's a very unusual song. I'm glad you played it for us.
2: It fits right in with the Spook Lights, I think.
1: It does. All right, I'll see you next week.
2: Good to see you, Dave.
1: Rogers, Arkansas Rail Yard Live Concert Series began in 2021. Held on the city's Butterfield Stage next to the revitalized Railroad Park in historic downtown Rogers, it features live concerts every weekend through the spring, summer, and fall. This is where we caught up to this week's featured band, the Spook Lights. The band got its name from a paranormal light enigma near Route 66, southwest of Joplin, Missouri, along a farm road colloquially known as Spook Light Road. We'll start this set with one of the band's original tunes.

0: powerful song there.
1: Thank you, Ben.
2: All right.
1: Thank y'all so much.
2: How's everybody doing?
1: Good deal.

0: That was a fast one. That's a fast. That's the fastest song we play, I think, Pat.
1: Hey, I'm amazed anybody was dancing out there. That was crazy.
0: Pat's got some hip hop coming out.

that over here. Oh, Don and Corey. A little outlaw song. Is this the newest song we've added to our repertoire, Pat? I think this next one's the newest one we've added.

The Spook Lights, recorded live at Rail Yard Park in Rogers, Arkansas, at the annual Rail Yard Live Festival. They began their set with the original song, Find Your Love, following that with three traditional songs, Train on the Island, Darlin' Corey, and Black Eyed Susie. It's interesting to note that while most old-time musicians are trying to find that authentic old sound, Ben and Pat are using modern-day electronics to achieve a completely new sound with these old songs. We're going to take another break now. When we return, our friend Dr. Brooks Blevins will fill us in on the Missouri Song Catchers. This is Ozark Highlands Radio.

0: Welcome back to Ozark Highlands Radio. This week, author and historian Dr. Brooks Blevins profiles dedicated people who sought to document a musical genre that was in danger of disappearing. Here's Brooks.
1: When I think of old-time Ozark music, I think of back roads and front porches, places and people way out in the country. Country, and I mean real country, abounds in a place like the Ozarks. And that was especially the case 50 and 60 years ago when the song collectors were scouring the region for child ballads and fiddle tunes. When I think of country in the Ozarks, I generally don't think of Springfield, Missouri. While it may yet be a small town in the grand scheme of things, Springfield is the closest thing we've got to a real city, a metropolitan center, and it has been for several generations. It's no surprise, then, that Springfield wasn't considered a prime destination for discovery of traditional songs. In fact, a war of words erupted in 1934 on the occasion of the city's first folk festival, with city father and entrepreneur John T. Woodruff worried that his town would suffer from this association with hillbillies, and festival promoter and folklorist Vance Randolph urging him to lighten up in so many words. In spite of that rough start, the third biggest city in Missouri has been a fertile breeding ground for song collectors. This third and final installment on the Collectors of the Ozarks takes us to the region's cultural and economic hub, the place that once billed itself as the Queen City of the Ozarks. The tradition of song collecting in Springfield goes back at least as far as the Great Depression, when a couple of local newspaper columnists began inviting readers to submit old songs they recalled from childhood. One of the columnists was Lucille Morris, who would write one of the first histories of the Bald Knobber Vigilantes of Southwest Missouri. Another was Mae Kennedy McCord, the self-styled Queen of the Hillbillies, who also appeared on a long-running and popular radio segment on Springfield's powerful station KWTO, whose call letter stood for Keep Watching the Ozarks. Two other Springfieldians from that era, Paul Holland and Ben Rice, were businessmen who gathered ballads for their personal collections and to augment their own occasional performances. The model of the businessman collector has a special resonance for Springfield. The city's two most active and devoted collectors were in large part cut from that mold. The first was a traveling salesman and sometime troubadour who bought a tape recorder in 1956 and began recording traditional music to occupy the long hours away from home and family and to satisfy his own deep appreciation for the art of the old-timey sound. It was the beginning of a 20-year odyssey of collecting that would result in the recording of almost 1,600 songs and variants, as well as jokes and sayings of various kinds. The salesman was Max Hunter, and his collection reflects the broadest geographical scope of any of the Ozark collections, as his job took him from corner to corner and state to state in the Ozarks. Hunter did much of his collecting in northern Arkansas, corresponding with University of Arkansas professor Mary Parler and folk song collectors Vance Randolph and John Quincy Wolfe Jr. for advice and for leads on singers. Like Holland and Rice, Hunter was a singer in his own right, releasing a single album, Ozark Folk Songs and Ballads, in 1963. The Max Hunter collection, housed at the Springfield Greene County Library, was digitized and transcribed by Michael Murray and others affiliated with the Missouri State University Music Department between 1998 and 2001, and has been available online ever since. Shortly before Hunter's traveling and collecting came to an end, another Springfield businessman began an odyssey of collecting that would span almost four decades. Gordon McCann jokes that his life commenced its downfall one night in 1974 when he, a print shop owner in his early 40s at the time, and his wife Mona accompanied friends to the informal but grandly named Emanuel Woods Ozark Opry, a group of local musicians who gathered on Saturday nights to play in an abandoned storefront on the square in Ozark, Missouri. With little confidence in his guitar playing, McCann first began recording the group's jam sessions so that he could practice playing along with the tapes at home. Before too long, he was traipsing around southwest Missouri recording similar local shindigs, hosting music sessions at his own house, collaborating with Vance Randolph on a book, and traveling the nation playing guitar accompaniment for skilled traditional fiddlers from the Ozarks, most notably Lonnie Robertson from Ozark County and Art Galbraith from rural Greene County, Missouri. Galbraith and McCann recorded two albums of old tunes, played the Smithsonian Folklife Festival in Washington and the 1984 World's Fair, and toured the Midwest for the Mid-America Arts Alliance. All the while, McCann compiled a library of personal recordings that eventually exceeded 3,000 audio and video cassettes featuring thousands of songs, hours and hours of oral history memories, and the priceless banter of Ozark musicians who've long since passed from the scene. In the process, Gordon McCann became one of America's foremost experts on the history and tradition of fiddle music, co-writing a book, Ozark's Fiddle Music, and co-producing half a dozen rounder CDs of Ozark fiddle tunes. In 2011, McCann turned over his collection of recordings to Missouri State University's Meyer Library, which continues digitizing and making the recordings available online. While we wait for the next collector to emerge from Springfield, let's go back in the hills and take a listen at this McCann recording of a jam session in Crane, Missouri, on December 16, 1978. Glenn Rickman is the fiddler, Gordon McCann is on guitar, and we also hear Missy Pierce.
2: Bob, here's the old Sleepy Lou tune. Used to hear him play Jack Fields and them in Round Clever when I was about 12 years old.

0: Hell yeah, people. Pat, that was on the nose. That was on the button.
1: That's a train song, man. Claim train songs at train places.

0: Three more neo old-time tunes from the Southern Missouri band The Spooklights. In that last set, they played Red Rocking Chair, Train 45, and a song from Bukka White written in 1937, Shake 'Em On Down. That's about it for this week. We'll be back next week with more great music you won't hear any farther up the radio dial. This is your host, Dave Smith. Bye, everybody.
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On today's show, we have interviews from Dardy Freya and Will Brown. That comes alongside a load of new music, and you've already heard Wishy with Lovesick. And up next is Lola Audrey's. The track is called Distance, and it's here on the Sound Lab's Future Hits.

0: And that was Rain Corner with Like That. And it's now time for our first interview of the show, and it comes from Daddy Freya. You'll know him from Eurovision, and we had a chat with him about new music and a new record too. We've got his track, I'm Out, and I Want to Go Home, to play straight up after. So, Daddy Freya, how are you?
1: I'm very good. How are you?
2: Good. Yeah, not too bad. Thanks so much. So, you've just released a brand new record called Too Much Is Not Enough. Tell us a bit about your new record.
1: Yeah, so it's released like a month ago, and most of it is written and recorded in Berlin, where I used to live before I moved to Iceland a year ago. And it's like my most collaborative probably project so far, where there's only one song that I wrote by myself, but the rest is like co-written by a bunch of different people. So I did some songwriting sessions and stuff, which is new to me. The album before this album was only written and produced by me, so it's a little pivot from that, and it's about just being me.
2: Yeah, no, fair enough. And as it's a more collaborative record, what was the reason behind wanting to do it this way rather than sticking to just yourself?
1: I was getting just bored of being alone in the studio. I think that's the biggest reason. I wanted to get out of my comfort zone a little bit and get more, yeah, just have more fun writing the music. I spent a lot of time alone in the studio, and I needed to minimize that a little bit.
2: Yeah, no, I can well imagine. And how did these collaborations come about, and how did you decide who you wanted to work with?
1: Well, some of them are just my closest friends, like Jörgur Laustís and Atli and Ylva are like just very good friends of mine, and Hulda as well. And then some of them came through the publishing company. So a lot of them I'd never met like before. I just went into a studio with strangers, and then we have a limited time to get to know each other really fast and then write a song. That was new to me. I've made a bunch of music with my friends, but I've never like had these sessions where I go and meet, you know, professional musicians to make music that I didn't know before.
2: Yeah, no, fair enough. And the sound that you've made with this record, is it the sound you wanted, or is it kind of how it turned out as you were writing and recording?
1: I think for most of my music in general, it's just what comes out. I don't have a super clear idea beforehand, and it just kind of has to happen in the music making process. Like if I have a clear idea of something I want to make before I go into the studio, usually it'll always turn out to be something completely different anyways. So yeah, I kind of have to just learn what it is as it's happening.
2: Yeah, and obviously this is three records in now. How does this record sound in comparison to your previous releases?
1: I feel like this is like by far the most cohesive thing. I feel like it really makes sense as an album and less a collection of songs. I feel

0: like the sound is way more polished. I feel like my ideas are more clear, and yeah, I'm the most happy with this album so far.
1: Yeah, that's good to hear. And I'm sure you wrote more than what made it onto the record. What happens to those tracks now? Do you consider them again next time round, or is it a case of starting afresh when the time comes?
0: I'm gonna work on a few of them for like a deluxe release, but outside of that, like these songs kind of they are this project, so whatever leftover songs I don't use for that, I don't think I'm gonna I'll use them for something probably at some point, but like it's not gonna be on the next album or anything. Like I haven't written anything for the next album yet.
1: No, I'm not surprised. And I'd like to talk a bit about the writing process as well. So, for you, how do tracks normally start off?
0: I work in Ableton on the computer, so like I'll start from there. The first thing I do every time that I write a new song is open a blank Ableton, and then I'll usually go for drums and bass at first because I'm very like groove driven. So yeah, that's usually where I go from. I don't usually have like a chord progression in mind or something like that. I'll just kind of find what the mood is, and then go from there. And then usually I'll have something of a production before I even start like singing over it. And then in the end, because I can't just say la la la the whole time, I have to write some lyrics. So that takes me a little bit more time. It's a little less like free for me in a way to write lyrics because I have to just like actually think while the music just kind of comes out.

I hope you enjoyed the interview there with Dada Freya, followed by his single I'm Out and I Wanna Go Home, and that's off his brand new record, out now. Now, we are all over social media, so come and find us at The Sound Lab, yes, on all the socials. You can also check out the website, thesoundlabuk.co.uk. So, while you go and find us on all the socials and give us some follows, of course, we've got a couple of tracks to play you. We've got some Black Gloss Wardrobe on the way, but up next is Stiliora. The track is called Feel the Vibe, and it's here on The Sound Lab's

picture. Well, I don't care how they take that tea down in the Kremlin.

And you've just heard a couple of tracks. Black Gloss Wardrobe was at first with It May Seem, and that was followed by Jessica Sweetman with OY. Now, we at the Sound Lab do a whole bunch of other things, and one of those other things is some other radio shows. Alongside Future Hits, we also do a pop punk party radio show and a Christmas show too. 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The track is called Hostage You Call Baby, and it's here on the Sound Lab's Future Hits.

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The track is called Goodbye, and it's here on the Sound Lab's Future Hits.

0: And that was Arendt West with Walls Have Ears. Hopefully you enjoyed that. Now it's time for our second interview of the show, and it comes from Will Brown. He's been busy releasing new music, and we've got his track Welcome to Brownsville to play straight up after. So Will Brown, how are you?
1: I'm doing well, thank you. How are you doing?
0: Good, yeah, not bad, thanks so much. So we've been playing a single of yours called Scars and Glory. Tell us a bit about the single, first of all.
1: Scars and Glory is my latest release, and well, previous latest release. And Scars and Glory is about allowing yourself is to be vulnerable. And sometimes when you do that, you can get hurt. And it was that moment when I did. After doing the work on myself, I finally let down my guards and began sharing some insecurities and some private things about myself to a few people. And one in particular took those insecurities and used them against me. And at the time it was very hurtful, but I realized those scars are exactly what created me to be the stronger individual that I am today. And yeah, and that's Scars and Glory.
0: Nice. And yeah, nice to take some positives out of some negativity in your life. And some other good news is that it's off your new EP, which is also out now, Welcome to Brownsville. For those who've not had a chance to listen to it, tell us a bit about the release.
1: Yeah, so my new EP, Welcome to Brownsville, is me welcoming everyone into this world I had been building for so long. And Welcome to Brownsville is that space that you need when you feel like life is just getting too heavy for you, when there's so much going on, because there's so much going on in the world, and we're dealing with the political spectrum of everything, and then also we're dealing with personal issues. And Brownsville is that space where you can kind of escape to. It's to kind of breathe and kind of help make sense of everything that's going on, and also kind of get answers and get the hope and inspiration that you need is to overcome those situations you're going through in life. So I kind of liken it to Brownsville being that space you need when you want to go for a walk in the park. It's just to kind of clear your mind and clear your head. And it's also a space where you're not running away from your problems, but you're running towards them. And it's a space that helps you face those problems and also give you a little bit of hope as well.
0: Yeah, nice. Good to hear. And you're one for liking to do alternative versions of the singles, be it acoustic or have remixes done of your tracks. Is that something you want to keep doing?
1: I do, because all of my songs can be stripped down to an acoustic version, because most of my songs is all about storytelling, and I love storytelling. And I also like the mix of it, because when it's the original track, when it's the upbeat version, it has a different emotion to it. And then when you strip it back, it also has another different emotion to it and another different element to it. So especially in particular, Mr. Turner song, I've done Scars and Glory stripped back, which is really great. And then also Welcome to Brownsville as well.
0: Nice. Yeah. Great to hear. And the sound that you've made with this EP, is it one you wanted, or is it kind of just how it turned out as you were writing and recording it?
1: It's exactly how I wanted it. I didn't want it to be just one particular genre of music, because Brownsville is an all-inclusive space. And so I wanted to give at least a broad spectrum of the listeners something that they could enjoy and that they would like. Some would like Golden, some would like Welcome to Brownsville, some would like Mr. Turner song, so forth and so on. So Brownsville is pretty much, this project is the soundtrack of Brownsville. And it's exactly what I wanted to present, because you won't know what the album is going to sound like, because the album could eventually sound like Welcome to Brownsville, it could sound like Mr. Turner song, or it could sound like Golden. So, yeah, this is exactly how I wanted it to feel, how I wanted it to sound sonically.
0: Yeah, nice. And it sounds like you're working towards your record now.
1: I am. I have already begun writing and creating ideas for the album. So,
0: and at this stage, do you have an idea of where you want it to go?
1: In regards to
0: sound or storytelling or everything, really?
1: I have a couple of ideas that I'm playing with, so I'm not really just sure just yet, but there's some ideas happening that's rolling around in my head. I just need to put pen to paper.

0: And I hope you enjoyed the interview there with Will Brown, followed by his latest single, Welcome to Brownsville. Now that's the end of the first hour of the Sound Lab's Future Hits, but stick around for hour two where we have interviews from Vekovi and Carl Palmer. We also have a live session from Joy Shannon to come your way as well. But to finish off the hour, we have some Avohi Avoha with Avohi Meets Bach, Addicted to Classics, and it's here on the Sound Lab's Future Hits.
1: What happens

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Welcome to the Sound Labs Future Hits radio show and the second hour of the show. And coming up in this hour, we have interviews from Vakovi and Carl Palmer. We also have a live session from Joy Shannon to come your way as well, and that comes alongside a load of new music. And you've already heard Lakeview with Wreck My Night, and up next is Lost Velvet. The track is called Right Back, and it's here on the Sound Labs Future Hits.

0: And that was Alan Murren with Whatever Comes. And it's now time for our third interview of the show, and it comes from Vakovi. Had a chat with Hamish of the band Vakovi at Slam Dunk Festival just a few weeks ago. We had a chat with him about loads of music and stuff too. So this is what he had to say. So, Hamish of Vakovi, how are you?
1: I'm good. Long time. Good to see you.
2: I know. Yeah, you too.
1: It's been a minute.
2: You're back at Slam Dunk as well.
1: Yep.
2: How's it feel to be back?
1: We're really excited, man. Really, really excited. We just seen Unpeople,
2: yep,
1: which got us so hyped up at 12:30. Do you know what I mean? So we're buzzing, man. But it is, I mean, you can't tell, but it's very hot. And
2: it is.
1: Our bus that we're on, the cooling is broken. So it's like in sauna. It's yeah.
2: Oh dear.
1: But we're so excited. I'm so excited.
2: Yeah, for sure. And you've got a whole weekend of it as well. And
1: yeah,
2: it should be nice. So
1: we've got to pace ourselves tonight, I think, a wee bit. But yeah.
2: Are you planning on catching anyone else this weekend?
1: I would like to see Boston Manor, if we've got time, who I think are on in about an hour. Mm-hmm. And then I would like to see Knock Loose as well.
2: Yeah.
1: Or Good Charlotte. I think they kind of clash. So
2: yeah, which one are you going to?
1: I want to see Knock Loose because it's such a special. It's going to be, that'll be wild.
2: Yeah.
1: And then I don't know. Tomorrow I would like to see some people I've not seen today. I would like to see Static Dress tomorrow, mm-hmm, if possible, if we get time. Maybe Malevolence as well. I don't know. There's a lot of clashes. Malevolence as well. I don't know. There's a lot of clashes, man. There's a lot of clashes. I don't know.
2: They've done it intentionally.
1: I know.

0: fly, we're just going to get our heads down and just see what we can come up with. Do you know what I mean? Yeah. We literally came up with about 3 tunes a couple months ago, and we were like, let's just pick one and just release it. Like, so that's the kind of post summer plan at the moment.
1: Good. Yeah. And obviously the last record came out at the start of last year.
0: Start of last year,
1: I believe.
0: Yeah. That's insane, by the way. Yeah.
1: Do you know the direction you're kind of wanting to take the next one now?
0: Ooh, that is a really good question. I feel like we were just saying this, we learned a lot on that album. Mm-hmm. We learned a lot about what works and what doesn't work, and certain things to do on our own terms, and take a bit more time with stuff as well, not feel like we have to rush things so much, which can happen for various reasons, but this time we were like, let's just take our time.
1: Yeah.
0: And if something's not ready, then it's not ready. That's okay. Like, the last album, we were in Texas recording it, and there was some stuff we went over there that was not finished. There were some choruses that were not finished. The intro to the album wasn't finished. That's quite unusual for us. Mm-hmm. We're usually relatively finished, and I think we don't want to deal with that pressure again. We don't want to feel that. I mean, I like what we did, but it's you feel the weight of that in the moment, you know what I mean?
1: Yeah.
0: I think we want to have time to like sit with the songs and ruminate them a wee bit, and like play them with our drummer and rehearse them a wee bit to be like, does this work? Mm-hmm. Does that make sense? Like, so yeah, that's whatever comes out of that, which hopefully means it'll just feel very, very together, hopefully. Or chaotic as fuck, man. We'll see. Like, the first song that we're working on right now is a bit mad. Okay. It's a bit mental. But it feels
1: in a good way.
0: It feels well put together. Yeah, for sure. And the producer was like, this sounds like you guys, but it doesn't sound like you guys, so take whatever the hell that means. So,
1: and I guess you probably wanted kind of a little kind of detour away from,
0: dude, absolutely,
1: the sound.
0: I would like it, and I mean this in a good way, to sound completely different than the last album. Do you know what I mean? As evolved as possible. Young man,
2: professional.
0: Thank you. I'm not professional. Thanks, Sam. Cheers, dude. Free beer.
1: Why not?
0: We were saying that earlier. It's like we want it to sound like it's an evolved version, and we're not looking back too much. Mm-hmm. You know what I mean? Which I think that makes the most sense for us, for sure.
1: For sure. And let's talk a little bit about the writing process as well. So for you guys, how do tracks normally start off?
0: So we both work in Logic, and someone will start a demo, me or Janine, mm-hmm. and we'll just send it back and forth to each other. But what we started doing now is, I'll go to Janine's flat, I'll bring my computer, she's got a big flat screen TV, and we'll literally just set my computer up in her living room on the flat screen TV, and we'll just have a dual headphone, and we'll just sit with a bottle of wine and just start working on it. Do you know what I mean? And just like have fun with it.
1: Yeah.
0: You know what I mean? Like, just be like, this is a bit mad, should we add some samples in here, and just like just be a bit more experimental with it. Mm-hmm. With the process, less separate in our bedrooms doing stuff. Is that, you know, yeah. We did a lot of stuff like that in the past where we'd bedroom work on it, but now we're trying to be together. We'll bring in an idea, sit together, and, you know, let the wine do the work.
1: Wine do the talking.
0: Let the wine do the talking. Exactly.

and hope you enjoyed the interview there with Hamish of The Covey from Slam Dunk Festival just a few weeks ago, followed by their single Bladed. Now we've got a couple of tracks to play you before we get to our live session from Joy Shannon. We've got some Clarity Liao on the way, but up next is Dog Violet. The track is called Daughter, and it's here on the Sound Lab's Future Hits.

0: And that was Clarity Liao with Make Up Your Mind. And it's now time for our live session, and this week comes from Joy Shannon. Thanks so much to Joy for recording this for us, so we're going to hand over to Joy Shannon for her live session.
1: Hello, this is Joy Shannon, and this is our track, Beren and Lúthien, inspired by the poem by Tolkien of the same name. You're listening to The Sound Lab.

And thanks so much to Joy Shannon for recording that for us. And if you're a fan of our sessions, and I know so many of you are, then on next week's show, Memory Phase is on the show, so make sure you tune in for that. Now, you've probably been wondering what's been playing underneath my chit-chat today. Well, I can tell you the artist is the wonderful Laura Mason. Now, the track is called Danza Brasileira, and it is an instrumental track in its own right. So rather than play the track in full, we're going to play you a new track from Robin Shaw. The track is called Jack the Lad, and it's here on the Sound Lab's Future Hits.

0: And that was Late Stay Ultra Girls with Chasing Rats Polly. Hopefully you enjoyed that. Now it's time for our final interview of the show, and it comes from Carl Palmer. He is heading back out on tour and had a chat with him all about it. So Carl Palmer, how are you?
1: Very well indeed, thank you. Just come back from America and getting ready to leave for South America. So all good.
0: Yeah, how have the shows been so far over in the States?
1: Well, we just played Texas for the first time in a long, long time. So we were in that Austin, Texas, sort of Dallas, Phoenix, going, well, not Phoenix, sort of Houston area. So pretty good. We don't normally travel that far around, not because we don't want to. We just never had the offers, but they came in. So we picked them up and yeah, we did okay. I was quite pleased. I mean, we will definitely go back.
0: Good. That's great to hear. And I'm sure that the Texas fans would love to hear that too. And as you mentioned, you're about to head off to South America, Peru, Argentina, Brazil, all on the list. How are you catering your shows depending on where you're going, or are things pretty much the same wherever you're going?
1: The theatres are roughly 1,500 seaters, so basically the stage dimensions are absolutely perfect for the show, for the three screens, which are approximately 14 by 8. So it's pretty much exactly what we do in America, and it will be the same as what we do in the UK next February. As you know, we're playing up at Gateshead, and then we're going on to Liverpool and the London Palladium, which is halfway sold. It's 66% sold as of yesterday. I'm really amazed. They only went on sale May the 1st. So very, very pleased. Very pleased. I didn't think we'd get this amount of attention. There's been a lot of cynicism towards the sort of the actual concept, because people think I'm just playing with a video. They don't understand, you know, that it's been completely reconstructed, and it's the technical side of it is very simple. It was a video that was recorded at the Royal Albert Hall in the early 90s, and the audio lines were all recorded separately on another machine or machines. The five camera shoot was on another machine, which meant if we made a mistake on that night, we could repair just the audio line and it would still marry up with the visuals. Well, once I found that we'd got this flexibility, I forgot all about it. I decided to wipe my drums off and see if I could play with Greg and Keith as if they were in the room with me. So I did that. And then I had the 8 to 11 week sort of kind of editing to get me out of the video, make sure that they're still looking right and fill it in with something else or whatever, because I had to remove myself because I'd be playing in situ with a click track with them. So, you know, that's what we've got going, and we've developed it. It's a 2-hour show, roughly. We do a 55 minute, 15 break, and then we come back and do another hour 10 or something.
0: Nice. Yeah, great stuff. And how is the set list gonna fit together, because 9 records out there, what can people expect music wise when they come?
1: Well, I mean, actually there's more than that, because there's a few live albums out there and things, and some of them were triple albums. We've got about 18 pieces of product out there in some shape or form. Some of it might be duplicated or different live recordings. So I'm playing roughly 1, 2, 3, I'm playing 14 pieces, and they range from anything from Carnival 9, the Brain Salad Surgery album, right through to the very first album where we had Knife Edge, Lucky Man being the first hit that we ever had, a Fanfare, which is being played, which was a number one in the UK. So there's some, you know, big pieces too, like Tarkas, which is just over 15 minutes long. And there were a couple of surprises, things which I found in Germany, which are not from the Royal Albert Hall, but I decided to use it because we actually had a tiger in the studio. And that was something we requested, and the Germans did it for us. So that was quite amazing to sort of have that. But in general, it's all from the Royal Albert Hall, and it's all from the first night of the Royal Albert Hall. We played 2 nights.
0: Nice. Yeah, no, sounds good to me. And obviously we lost both other members about 10 years ago now,
1: yeah,
0: but you've got permission.
1: Yeah.
0: From their estate, and they're all up for this. How did these conversations come about, and what have they said about this show idea?
1: Well, I couldn't do anything with holograms that I personally wanted to spend any more time with, and I made it clear to the families that I couldn't do that. I didn't think that Greg or Keith would want that. I went to various hologram shows, for example, the Frank Zappa show in London at the Palladium. I saw the Ronnie James Dio one. I've seen a few of them. And when you walk around in the theatre, if you sit too far left or too far right, it becomes a bit of a shadow. The hologram isn't solid. And I didn't think it was a very honest approach. I didn't think it was very sincere. I wanted to portray Greg and Keith at their very best. And the Royal Albert Hall shows, they are playing unbelievably good. I mean, it was group approved to release as a DVD. It was released in the early 90s on the Sanctuary label. Sanctuary sold out to Universal. And during that space, the DVD got lost. And we were like really angry about all of that, but it got lost. And right now, that really works for me because I think only about 12,000 copies were sold worldwide. So the footage is still very, very new, as it were. So it seemed the ideal thing for me to use. It was a sincere approach. Mainly, it's nothing to do with AI because we didn't use AI at all. We didn't need to. But we did just to remove some of the smoke and some of the red lights. But all of the editing was all done, by hand, as it were, So it just seemed an honest way to do it and a way of being able to, for example, if you came to a show, you would hear Keith Emerson's keyboards being mixed for that particular venue because they're all on separate tracks as if he was there. And the drums are being played live by me. The same for Greg, the voice is being retreated for that particular hall, maybe more echo, more reverb, whatever the case may be. So it just seemed an honest approach. So then I put it to the families and had their full support. And they were totally into it and said, oh, yeah, Carl, please do it. And yeah, I'm sure they'll be at the concert at the London Palladium next February the 9th.
2: 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Everything looking good.
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4: 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And that's the end of the show for another week, I am afraid, but don't worry, we will be back next week with that live session from Memory Phase, as already promised, plus an interview from Eva Under Fire. 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And we're going to finish off the show this week with a couple of tracks. We've got some Sylvia Daly with Contortionist on the way, but before that, the October Effect. Friday Is Mine is the name of the track, and I'll see you next week for another episode of The Sound Lab's Future Hits. Goodbye.

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I travel around from town to town. I have a lot of Babs fans and friends come around. They say I know Hank would be proud of you if he were here today. While we're all so glad and we know he would be too, that you're carrying on his music this way. Yes, they say Hank was a all-time great. And we know you'll be just as good as your dad. But I just smile and say there'll never be another Hank Williams, friends. That's the part that always makes him sad.

I feel something go through me. And for a minute, I'm in a different world. And that's when it does something to me. The people are hollering and clapping real loud while I'm out there taking my bows. I look up toward the ceiling and say to myself, listen, Dad, just listen to that crowd. But as the show goes on, the people clap and holler more. I start to sing another of your great songs. That's the time that I know, although you're gone, your music

0: 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The council strives to meet the unmet needs of the Occidental area, and the public is invited to its meetings every third Saturday of the month at 10:30 a.m. at the Occidental Community Center in downtown Occidental.
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crying, and daddy's gonna say, son, did they treat you good? My uncle will be drunk, and he'll say, boy, they do some real great things with wood. The letter that she wrote me said goodbye, she couldn't wait, and lots of luck.

0: July 6th, 2026. Last week, U.S. men's national soccer team forward Folarin Balogun, the team's top scorer, received a red card in a World Cup match against Bosnia-Herzegovina, suspending him for today's game against Belgium. Then, on Sunday, the disciplinary committee of the international soccer governing body, FIFA, made a surprise announcement saying that Balogun would be allowed a year-long probation, enabling him to play on Monday. Almost immediately, Sophia Kai of Politico reported that White House FIFA World Cup Task Force Executive Director Andrew Giuliani, the son of Trump ally Rudy Giuliani, told President Donald J. Trump about the suspension. As officials from the U.S. Soccer Federation prepared and submitted an appeal to FIFA, Giuliani and Commerce Secretary Howard Lutnick offered White House lawyers and dug into the professional history of the referee who had made the red card call. Then, on Thursday, Trump called FIFA President Gianni Infantino, with whom he has been friendly for 8 years. On Sunday, FIFA cleared Balogun to play on Monday. The last and only time a red card went unpunished before was in 1962. The suspension of the suspension has created an international outcry, although, as the Associated Press pointed out, this is only the latest step in a pattern in which Infantino appears to have been interfering with the independence of FIFA's judicial and disciplinary bodies. The Belgian Soccer Federation is challenging the ruling. Regardless of the sporting outcome of the match, it said, it was deeply concerned by the way these events have unfolded and will continue in the hours, days, and months ahead to pursue every available avenue to uphold the fundamental principles of ethics, sporting fairness, and the interests of football as a whole. The Union of European Football Associations, or UEFA, has called the decision incomprehensible and unjustifiable. When the certainty of rules is no longer guaranteed by its guardians, the integrity of the game is at stake, and the credibility of a competition is undermined, it said. Football is the most loved sport in the world because it is a beautiful game, and is trusted because it is played everywhere with the same laws. But a world in which playing fields are level is not the world Trump wants. He wants one in which people in power can ignore the rule of law for their own ends. Today, at the White House, he told reporters, "So I saw the play, and I'm a person that loves sports and was a good athlete, and I understand sports really well, really well. And that wasn't a foul. That wasn't even an infraction. That was two guys running full speed that happened to crash into each other. No, these were two great athletes that got tangled up. And this referee, who is a little bit suspect, if you check his past. Balogun didn't do anything wrong, and he's our best player, or one of our best players, a very vital player, and he gave him a red card. I didn't know what that meant. I didn't think it meant much. Then I started hearing that that means he can't play in the next game, at least in the next game. I said, boy, that's a big... You know, if it happened to another player, it would have been unfair. But when they take your best player, or just about, they have some great players, but, and they say you can't play, that's very unfair. That's, you know, that's one thing to penalize somebody for the game. But how do you penalize them for a game that hasn't been played yet? Is very unfair. You can't do that. So yes, I asked for a review by FIFA. I spoke to a man who's highly respected, and by the way, whose level of respect has gone up tenfold, and he was good before this started. But you know, he really pushed it in this country. And then Trump was back to his usual grievances. I'm the one that got them to do it. It was not Biden. Biden was asleep. I got him to do it. In fact, it was very sad because I got him to do it. And if the progression was normal, I would have been retired. Now the Democrats are saying, man, we should have just let him have his way. He would have. We would have had him gone. But I said, you know, the saddest thing is I got the Olympics and I got the World Cup. The president of the United States pressuring the president of FIFA to change the rules for his favored player perfectly represents the way Trump thinks about the rule of law in the United States. And the rejection of a level playing field shows in the way Trump and the Republicans have skewed the U.S. economy so only their team can win. Almost exactly a year ago, on July 4, 2025, Trump signed into law what he called the One Big Beautiful Bill. It passed both the House and the Senate without a single Democratic vote, making it a signature piece of legislation for Trump and his party. As Shannon Pettypiece and Mike Hixenbaugh of NBC News reported on July 1st, there was a seismic shift at the heart of the new law. It extended about $4.5 trillion in tax cuts to corporations and wealthy Americans over 10 years, while cutting about $1.1 trillion from health care and food assistance programs that serve poor and working-class Americans. It also adds about $4.7 trillion to the national debt over the next 10 years. Public policy scholar Chris Howard noted that the law so dramatically rolls back the modern government constructed during and after the Depression and World War II, from 1933 to 1981, that it amounts to Robin Hood in reverse. It deliberately targets some of the most vulnerable members of society, he told Pettypiece and Hixenbaugh, while providing huge windfalls to the richest individuals and to big business. After the economic free-for-all of the 1920s led to the Great Crash and the Great Depression, President Franklin Delano Roosevelt and the Democrats began the process of creating a modern state that established a level economic playing field. They created a government that regulated business, provided a basic social safety net, promoted infrastructure, protected civil rights, and supported a rules-based international order. Then Republican President Dwight Eisenhower built on the foundation the Democrats built. Members of both parties supported such a system, recognizing that without a level economic playing field that made sure everyone had the ability to succeed, a few men would monopolize the nation's wealth and power. Their inspiration for creating a government that kept the economic playing field level came from those before them who had seen what happened when a few wealthy men controlled the government. In the early 20th century, when corporations dominated the economy and their millionaire owners threw their weight into political contests, Republican President Theodore Roosevelt fulminated against that small class of enormously wealthy and economically powerful men whose chief object is to hold and increase their power. He insisted that America must break up this class in order to return to an economic system under which each man shall be guaranteed the opportunity to show the best that there is in him. He called for government to regulate business, prohibit corporate funding of political campaigns, and impose income and inheritance taxes. He demanded a square deal for the American people. In late 1901, financier J.P. Morgan joined the nation's main railroad interests into a giant new conglomerate designed to get around antitrust legislation. In February 1902, Roosevelt's attorney general told reporters that the formation of the Northern Securities Company was illegal and that he would be suing it. Businessmen were aghast, not only because Roosevelt was going after a business combination, but also because he had acted without consulting Wall Street. When J.P. Morgan complained that he had not been informed, Roosevelt told him that that was the whole point. "Well, if we have done anything wrong," said the astonished Morgan, "send your man, the attorney general, to my man, one of his lawyers, and they can fix it up." The president declined. "We don't want to fix it up," explained the attorney general. "We want to stop it." As the Boston Globe put it, "justice for all alike, a square deal for every man, great or small, rich or poor, is the Roosevelt ideal to be attained by the framing and the administration of the law." And he would tell you that that means Mr. Morgan and Mr. Rockefeller, as well as the poor fellow who cannot pay his rent. And yet, in 2026, Trump has taken to saying that those Americans calling for the government to maintain the rule of law to make sure the economic playing field is level, rather than working for corporations and the wealthy, are communists. So he is looking to put a thumb on the scale of the midterm elections, as he did in the FIFA match and the economy. Trump is demanding that Congress pass the so-called Save America Act, a massive voter suppression bill. Yesterday, House Speaker Mike Johnson, a Republican of Louisiana, told the Fox News Channel that he will try to get Congress to pass the measure by using the budget reconciliation process. Since such a process cannot be filibustered, Republicans might be able to pass it, despite Democratic opposition. Trump has repeatedly insisted that if the Republicans pass the measure, they won't lose another election for 100 years. "The game tonight's going to be amazing," Trump said today about tonight's match. "We're going to have a full team, and Belgium is going to have a full team. And you know what? If they beat us, then they can be really proud. The other way, if they beat us, we'll say it was, I say it was rigged, just like the election was rigged in 2020. Tonight, Belgium defeated the USA 4-1 in the World Cup match played in Seattle.
1: Letters from an American was written and read by Heather Cox Richardson. It was produced at Soundscape Productions, Dedham, Massachusetts. 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
2: 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It is only through a change in human consciousness that the world will be transformed. The personal and the planetary are connected. As we expand our awareness of mind, body, psyche, and spirit, and bring that awareness actively into the world, so also will the world be changed. This is our quest as we explore new dimensions.

0: statistics tell us that we think up to 70,000 thoughts per day. Most of us probably don't think about questioning our thoughts. If some portion of them, let's say half or even a third of them, are negative, it is easy to see how letting those thoughts go unchecked and unquestioned will make trying to stay positive and productive difficult. Our guest today, Aura Nadrich, says, "Your thoughts belong to no one but you. You are the creator and master of your internal dialogue, which creates your reality." And she goes on to say, "You can make them what you want them to be." Today, we'll be exploring practical and effective ways to question our thoughts by inquiring what purpose they serve for our well-being. Are they useful and productive, or do they make us feel bad or diminished in some way? Aura Nadrich is a certified life coach and mindfulness meditation teacher. A former actress and screenwriter, Nadrich retired to devote her time to explore in-depth psychology and various spiritual approaches to life, including Kabbalah, Buddhism, and Siddha Yoga. She's the author of Says Who? How One Simple Question Can Change the Way You Think Forever. Join us for the next hour as we explore self-limiting thoughts and how to transform them with our guest, Aura Nadrich. I'm Justine Willis-Toms. I'll be your host. Welcome to New Dimensions. Aura, welcome.
1: Hi, Justine. Thank you so much for having me.
0: It's my pleasure. It's my pleasure. I want to go back to a little bit of your beginning. I know that you tell the story of the first years of your life were just great. You had a wonderful upbringing and supportive, and then all of that kind of came to a screeching halt by a circumstance. So can you tell our listeners what happened there?
1: Yes, I say that I was a happy young girl, and I have memories of myself skipping more than walking, is what I say in my book, Says Who. And then when I was not quite 15 years old, one of my older sisters, I had two, now I have one, my sister Esther had a nervous breakdown, a mental breakdown. At the time, that was called a nervous breakdown. And it was shocking and devastating. I absolutely idolized my sister. I looked up to her. My girlfriends sometimes say we used to come over to basically hang out with your sister, you know, because she was such a incredible being, this force of nature, if you will. She was just this very special soul. And when that happened to her, it was, as I said, it was devastating and tragic. And I, being the youngest of four children, it really was quite traumatic. It was traumatic for all of us, but I think I really took the blow quite hard, you know, being the youngest and having a not quite formed psyche myself. I was not at all prepared for this type of devastation.
0: And you were really kind of dependent on her for different companionship, and suddenly she's not there in the same way.
1: Exactly. Do you know, having older siblings that you look up to and idolize, and then what seem like they are fine one day, and then the next day they're not. I couldn't wrap my mind around that. It just didn't make any sense to me that this sister of mine, who was very spirited and laughed all the time and had such amazing energy, as I said, could be fine one day, or seemingly so, and then one day, never the same again.
0: So we'll go on with your life. Still, you were very successful. You were a successful actress, and you managed life pretty well. But there was something that popped out for me in your story when you talked about the time when you were acting and you got more exposure to the public. It became difficult for you, stressful for you. Can you describe what that was like? I mean, you would think you were out there and you're popular and you're successful and everything's great. But there's something else going on.
1: Well, there was something else going on, and it was very much beneath the surface, and I didn't know it. I had deep anxiety because of what had happened to my sister, and I really say that was my first says who moment, because I had this experience, and as I said, it was very traumatic, and I buried it in my subconscious and then went on to have this career, this acting career. But what started to happen is that I began to experience what I say in Says Who, the side effects or the symptoms of a thought that we have that we might not be aware of, which is what happened to me. So yes, on the surface, it all seemed good. It seemed like everything was going great for me. I was a working actress. Things were really going wonderful in so many ways, but there was something that was percolating under the surface that was disturbing, very disturbing for me.
0: And so you started to explore different psychologies and then also different spiritual paths?
1: I did. I've always been a seeker, you know, separate from what had happened to my sister. I always was very much an inquisitive child. I was a very curious child. I was a child who wrote poetry at a young age. I say I was an unintentional existentialist. Like, I didn't know this about myself. So I was a seeker. And then when that had happened to my sister, it really even deepened my wanting to know more about the way we think and the psyche and our mental states of being, if you will. So I went on a deep, long psycho-spiritual journey because I knew that I needed to know more. And then ultimately that I needed help because my anxiety started to worsen over time.
0: Which path, which spiritual path or psychological path that really served you the best? Can I ask that? Which one just sort of nailed it for you a bit?
1: Great question. And what nailed it for me big time was Jungian analysis. That was it. That was really I call that divine providence, because I knew that I needed help and I knew that I needed to go deeper into my own unconscious, which is very perfect for Jungian analysis, you know, because Jung worked so much around the unconscious and the shadow and the individuation process and knowing who we are separate from what has happened to us, do you know? So it was a perfect match for me. And I feel so blessed. And I do consider it divine providence, in as much as that I had read some Jungian psychology books, I didn't know what would await me, and that was to go into Jungian analysis.
0: Great. Now, you've mentioned several times Says Who, and that's a method that you have developed. So I know our listeners are curious after mentioning it several times. First, how did you develop this method? And then we'll talk about what that method is.
1: Okay. So fast forward to many years after all of what I've so far described to you, I became a certified life coach. I knew that I wanted to help people, and I wanted to help them understand their psyches better. And I had had such a deep psycho-spiritual journey that I wanted to do something like that.
0: You were already doing that just as a friend to friend,
1: yes,
0: right?
1: Yes, I was. I had a friend of mine recently say to me, you know, Aura, you've been coaching me for God knows how long. I can remember you coaching me 30 years ago and you weren't even a life coach then. So yes, I've always been a helper healer, if you will. I've always been somebody who wants to help, who wants to help people understand themselves better. So that was an inherent understanding that I think I had for quite some time. Became a life coach and started to see clients and began to see a similar pattern in my clients, that they had thoughts that they believed were true, just like I had a thought that I believed was true around my sister, and that was that I was going to go crazy like she did. That was the thought that I held on to and I had buried in my subconscious. And we can go into that further, in that, you know, those thoughts become beliefs. Sometimes we're not conscious of the thoughts that we bury, and then we start to feel what I say the side effects or the symptoms, which is what caused my anxiety. I had one client in particular who came to me, and I thought she was coming to me to discuss a new business that she was creating. And right at the beginning of our session together, she said, you know, Aura, I have this thought that really just scares me terribly, and it's been coming up a lot lately. And I said, okay, do you want to talk about it? And she said, yeah, because it's really right here with me today. And she said, I have this fear that I'm going to be homeless and penniless. And that was really quite something to hear her say that, because then I felt I was in the presence of someone with two minds. Here's a woman who I thought coming to me to discuss this new business idea, and that's a very proactive, positive thinking mind. And then she's just revealed what I call a boogeyman thought, a fear-based thought, that she's going to become homeless and penniless. And I thought, that's very interesting. These two thinking minds are at odds with one another. And when she said that to me, I got this very strong intuitive feeling, if you will. I'm very intuitive. And I thought, I don't believe that's her own original thought. I believe she got that from somewhere. So what came up for me in that moment was, says who? Who is saying that thought in her mind? I don't know where

aha moment for both you and her. And what a powerful question to have her. She's been having this thought and she finally expresses it out loud to someone. And then she's asked, wait a minute, who's saying that? Says who that you're going to be penniless or homeless or whatever? That's very powerful. So I want to know more about her response to that in just one moment. But I want to remind our listeners that I'm here with Aura Nadrich, and she is the author of Says Who, How One Simple Question Can Change the Way You Think Forever. And if you want to know more about her work, you can go to her website, auranadrich.com. And she spells her name O-R-A, Aura. The second, her last name is Nadrich, N-A-D-R-I-C-H, auranadrich.com. Or you can get there through the New Dimensions website, newdimensions.org. I'm Justine Willis-Toms. 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

0: I'm here with life coach Aura Nadrich, and she's the author of Says Who, How One Simple Question Can Change the Way You Think Forever. Aura, we're talking about this aha moment when you first used that phrase, says who. You questioned your client about this thought she had. And how did she respond to that? Was she immediately able to say, okay?
1: You know, she didn't know what to say immediately. She actually looked like a deer in headlights. And what I describe that as, that she didn't have a reference point for that question because nobody had ever asked it before. And when I asked it, she seemed quite startled by it. And then I took it one step further. And I said, have you heard someone say that thought before? And it was when I asked her that second question, which is one of the Says Who method questions. I didn't know it at the time. This was the beginnings of my method that I created. When I asked her that specific question, have you heard someone say that you're going to be homeless and penniless before? Her face completely changed and she started to cry. And I clearly touched upon something for her. And she got emotional and she said, oh my God, I've never connected this before. I've never had anybody ask me that. I've never asked myself that before. And yes, I have heard someone say that before. My father used to say that all the time when we were growing up. Work was sometimes, you know, not stable for him, and it would be scarce, and then he would work, and then he'd have money, and then he wouldn't have money, and he would say, we're going to be homeless, we're going to be out on the streets. And she was a young girl, and she was petrified. And so she would go into a deep fear state. And then I said to her, okay, well, can you see that this was your father's fear thought, and it began with him? And you've taken on your father's fear, and it's now become yours. And that's what I call connecting the dots. And when I did that, it was such a big revelation for her. And it freed her up to know that she has been at the effect of a thought that once you can identify it and know its origin, that in her case, it did not begin with her. It was a thought that she took on that was someone else's fear

0: her father's, and she had taken it on as her own, she suddenly felt free, that she could then now release that fear, that it was not her original fear, and begin to work with that, which she did. She began to process it. So it was a major breakthrough for her.
1: I'd like to ask you now, if someone such as this person had this thought, it was instilled in her, in her childhood, obviously, and then it seems to me, Aura, that something like that in the subconscious, that we're not even conscious of that fear, but that emotional vibration, so to speak, is kind of living in the body, and just having an intellectual knowledge that, oh, that's what my father used to say. It just seems to me that it's hard to just say, oh, because I knew my father said that, then suddenly I can release it. Isn't there something more to it?
0: Yes,
1: Aura?
0: Of course. It's not that you suddenly, you know, it's what I say about the says who method. This takes practice. And the information of knowing that something belongs to someone else, but has had power over us, that has controlled our thinking, you now can begin the steps of separating yourself from being at the effect of a thought that you have an understanding about where it began. Do you know, you can start the conversation with yourself and say, hey, you know what? I didn't choose this thought. This thought was thrust upon me, or this thought was imposed upon me, or I absorbed this thought because it was the fear of my father. I can do what I call in my book, release and replace, which is a technique for releasing that thought and replacing it with a new thought. So quickly, I might add that something to replace that would be, you know, that fear was my father's fear. Not my fear. It became my fear because it was my father's fear. I no longer have to have it control me like it has for so long. That becomes the release and replace method. This becomes a discipline of the mind.
1: So what you're saying is the first step,
0: yes,
1: is to acknowledge it.
0: Absolutely. And that's what I talk about in Says Who. That is the very first step, is to become aware of our thoughts, to become aware, to acknowledge that we have these thoughts, or what I say, own the thought. And then you begin the process of dismantling it and reconstructing a new healthy thought in its place.
1: So the second one that you've spoken about is that you ask the question, have you heard this before?
0: Right.
1: Like from the outside, it was like from the outside coming into you. It was something imposed on you. Most likely, it goes back to childhood.
0: Right.
1: So, and then the third step is, I love this question, do you like this thought? I just love that question. It's like, it's so simple, Aura. It's just like, okay, my father said this, and I have this thought. And then you ask me, well, Justine, do you like this thought?
0: Do you know, it's really, I say that is my favorite of the Says Who questions. These are very simple, straightforward, what I call user-friendly questions. They really bring forward the illogical aspect of the thoughts that we hold on to and make sense as to why we would want to let them go. A thought like, a question like, do I like this thought? Which I ask myself till today. If I get one of those random thoughts that pops into my head, I'll say, I don't really like that thought. So therefore, I can choose to let it go or replace it with a thought that I do like. Do you know? And it makes sense. You know, if you begin to say, oh, I'm going to let that thought go, or I can let that thought go, meaning I don't have to hold on to that thought. I can bring a new thought forward in my mind in its place that I actually rather like.
1: Right. That just reminds me of something you talk about the, let's say, our habitual worry.
0: If we
1: worry, and you really, I think you really have something wonderful to say about that, or enlightening to say about the habit of worry and why we stay in that. Let's say if we don't ask that question, do I like this thought? Why we might even choose to stay in worry.
0: Right. And the word that you just said, choose, is so important. It's a choice. We have choices here. We have to remember this is our mind. These are our thoughts, and we could decide what we want to do with them. Do you know, people oftentimes think that something bigger than them or more powerful than them has power over them. And it feels that way. It does feel that way when we give over to our thinking mind and then have those thoughts of worry control us. So something like worry, which we all do, something like have negative thoughts, which we all do, we have negative thoughts. It's part of the thinking process. You know, we have some of the, you know, with all the neuroscience, I love it because it really, I think my work fits in so well in that you introduce a new thought, you can introduce a new neural pathway, you default not to those negative thoughts, not to those worry thoughts, but put new thoughts in their place. You know, worry, I say, doesn't really do much good for us. Do you know, what does worry do? It just makes us more worried. And if you can put something in its place, as I talk about in the Something to Worry About thoughts in the chapter of Says Who, change out a worried thought for maybe a thought of, maybe it's a prayer or it's an affirmation. Maybe somebody you know is going through something difficult, or they're about to have maybe surgery, or they're going through a divorce, or you're worrying about a family member or a loved one. Substitute maybe a thought of prayer
1: or gratitude
0: mm-hmm. or visualization. But for the worry.
1: The insidious part of worry, particularly, we all want to be productive. And so we go to worry, and you mentioned this in your book. You go to worry, and somehow it gives us the feeling that we're being productive.
0: Right.
1: You know,
0: yes.
1: I mean, so that's the payoff.
0: Right.
1: Say something about that.
0: It's like the mind is inclined to problem solve, do you know? And that's all fine and good if you give it something important to solve. But, you know, with something like worry, we can interpret that as busyness in our mind. And, you know, sometimes we do feel that we're being productive when we have something to occupy our mind. That's why I think things like meditation, taking breaks where you can quiet the mind from its busyness, or what's called the Buddhist term, monkey mind, where the mind is always trying to get you distracted or to trip you up or to worry. Do you know, one of my clients said something which I thought was so funny. She said, you know, I've really implemented the Says Who method and been very aware of my worry, you know, over worry thoughts. She said, and I now, because I have an awareness of them, I can do the release and replace and switch them out for a non-worry thought. She said, and then one day I found myself like I was busy and I was being very productive. And suddenly I thought, oh, I haven't worried for the last hour. What's wrong?
1: She worried about not worrying. That's great.
0: Exactly.
1: I love it. So we've talked about, all right, first of all, acknowledge the thought. Just that's a big one, because we've got to catch the thought,
0: right.
1: Be conscious of the thought. Secondly, have I heard someone say this before? Is it my thought, or has it been something in my subconscious? Third, do I like this thought? The fourth one is, does this thought work for me?
0: Right.
1: So say something about that question.
0: Right. Another good question to ask yourself when you're in the grips of a thought that really isn't making you feel good or isn't working for you. You know, I say, how is that thought working for you favorably? That's a very important question to ask. You know, is it making you feel more productive? Is it making you feel good about yourself? Is it making you feel like you can get the job done or the task done or the chore or the errand? You know, how is it working for you? Is it working for you in a positive, constructive way? You know, I don't personally think negative thoughts or fear-based thoughts can work for us unless we use them to change them and find a way that we can replace that worried or negative thought with something that can incentivize us to get something done. So I don't think that the negative thoughts work for us. They certainly don't work for me. The thoughts that work for me are the thoughts that I feel are productive and they're constructive and they're life-affirming. Those are the thoughts that work for me.
1: Well, it reminds me, though, or I'm thinking of about process-oriented psychology, the work of Arnie Mandel. I'm not sure if you're familiar with it. He really talks about addiction. And I'm just seeing that phrase that Dr. Phil would say. He said, does that work for you? And it just feels so surface, like, oh, fine. No, it doesn't work for me. But, you know, it's not really going into the positive reasons we do it in the first place, like the positive reasons that we go into addiction. And I'm going to have to pause there and remind our listeners that I'm here with Aura Nadrich, and she is the author of Says Who? How One Simple Question Can Change the Way You Think Forever. I'm Justine Willis-Toms. 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

0: I'm here with Aura Nadrich, and she's the author of Says Who, How One Simple Question Can Change the Way You Think Forever. And we're talking about, let's see, the one, two, three, the fourth question of five, six questions, let's say. And the fourth question is, does this thought work for me? And I was just saying something like, let's say that we have an addiction. Let's say we're addicted to heroin or an opiate. And so there's a real deep reason. It's not like saying, okay, well, just what did Nancy Reagan say? Just say no. Just say no. Okay. All right. Great. But there, if you go deeper into it, there was a payoff that led me into this path in the first place.
1: Right.
0: There was a payoff. And if you go deep enough, you find that payoff, and then you can work with, well, does this work for me? But if you just ride the surface of it, you might not get there.
1: I'm not one for riding the surface of anything. Do you know, these thoughts, as I said, they sound simple and they're logical, but they have much deeper ways of going in there to find out, you know, what's really going on inside there. A question like, does this thought work for me? If you want to use the addiction example, you know, does being an addict work for you? You know, now people can answer those questions all very straightforward. Yes, this is why being an addict works for me. Do you know, where you would take it deeper is, does being dependent on drugs work for you? Does suffering work for you? Does putting your life in danger work for you? You know, does harming yourself work for you? Do you know, there are many questions, many ways to go deeper into if we're going to use addiction again as an example, how does being addicted work for you, or being an addict work for you?
0: I would think one of the questions that comes up for me that goes deeply into it that might affect if I were in that kind of addiction, there's, I think, a human social need to connect with others.
1: Right.
0: That is one of our basic human needs.
1: Of course.
0: And if I'm in addiction, that naturally isolates me.
1: Mm.
0: And so it seems to me, if I get down to that question, does it work for you in your relationships?
1: Right.
0: Does it work for you? Are you feeling loved and supported by others?
1: Yeah.
0: Are you, you know, and then I can feel that in my body going really deep.
1: Deeper.
0: I can
1: yes.
0: feel it down in my lower chakras, so to speak.
1: Yes.
0: I can feel it in my belly.
1: Yeah. Yes.
0: Like, oh no, I feel really alone when I'm in the midst of this addiction.
1: Right.
0: And then that question, does this thought work for me?
1: Exactly.
0: Does this action? Does it?
1: Yes. And I've been working, I've actually been working, on a show called Says Who for the Addictive Personality, with a gentleman named Johnny Calloway, who is a recovering addict himself. And, you know, that questioning is very important for the addict to go deeper in there, to go deeper into what caused you to make those choices for yourself. You know, what is in there deeper that you are feeling, be it isolated, feeling like you're worthless,
0: right,
1: feeling
0: I'm not good enough.
1: You're not good enough. You don't deserve anything. You don't deserve to be loved. You know, these are things that stem from something very deep within that started long ago. Do you know?
0: So those go to those subconscious beliefs which just reminds me, when I said beliefs, where do our beliefs come from? You really kind of dissect that for
1: right.
0: us.
1: Right. I mean, you know, as I say, our thoughts create our beliefs, create our behavior, creates our reality. Do you know, we all have beliefs. Beliefs are created by our thoughts. We have what's called our core beliefs. Do you know, those core beliefs are really there in the depths of our being. Do you know, those beliefs are started in a myriad of ways. They could go back to childhood when something was said or told to us that we weren't, you know, going back to just image and self-worth. I believe that begins long ago in childhood. The first time somebody said something to you, be it a parent, a teacher, an authority figure, the bully on the schoolyard who told you you weren't good enough, who told you you were never going to be good at a sport, that you were stupid, that you were ugly. Do you know, we don't come into the world like that. I believe we are these pure divine spirits that come in, and it's only the first time that we encounter something that is either said to us or mirrored to us about us that isn't true, by the way, and we take it on as real. Like what? How my client took on her father's fear-based thought is real, and it became hers, and she suffered terribly because of it. So we must question our beliefs. I have a chapter in Says Who, you know, old negative beliefs versus current positive beliefs. You can change them out. We can change our beliefs at any given moment. We don't have to be at the effect of an old belief that we've been carrying since childhood into adulthood. Do you know? That's what I'm proposing, is to change out those negative and fear-based beliefs that don't serve our well-being.
0: So it seems to me that the way we know our belief is to really be conscious and cognizant of our thoughts.
1: That's right.
0: Now, that's tricky because we have these automatic thoughts and we're not even right. thinking about thinking. So your whole premise is that we slow down the reaction process and say, try and catch the thought in the moment.
1: Absolutely. And that's really what mindfulness is all about. And I am a mindfulness teacher. Mindfulness is an integral part of my teachings, in that having an awareness, being present enough to be aware of our own thoughts, you know, so that when a thought comes up, even when it's just gestating, even when it's just percolating, that you get so good at it that you can go, oh, there's that thought. Just wanting to wreak havoc with me, wanting to tell me how worthless I am, how useless I am, how I'm going to mess this up, or I'm not worthy of a love partner, or I'm never going to get that job. I want people to get that good that they catch those troublemaker thoughts when they are just about to do their thing, which is cause us to react. And I do have a chapter on action thoughts. And I speak about that very early on in setting the stage for the Says Who method, teaching people how to become the observer of their thoughts and not the reactor.
0: Very good. I'm thinking of a phrase that you have in your book that might help. At least it did me. It just sort of popped out for me. Is this thought, is it cheerleading me or is right. it heckling me?
1: Right. I you know, say that in Says Who. Your thought should be your cheering squad, not your hecklers.
0: Yeah. Yeah. So you notice, okay, wait a minute. Is this my cheerleading squad or is this my heckler squad? And then that goes into that other part that you're talking about, reaction as opposed to responding. So if it's just an automatic thought, we're just automatically reacting.
1: We do. And, you know, I just actually did a little, I do some micro content on Instagram. I do these 59 little mini videos, and I just did something on action thoughts. You know, action thoughts are thoughts that are not premeditated. They come out of the blue. They are random. And sometimes they come and go in and out of our minds. And then sometimes an automatic thought will come up and we will react to it. It'll suddenly get our attention and grip us. And what do we want to do? We want to immediately react to it. And that's when words leave our mouths quickly and we can say something to someone that we wish we hadn't. So that is an automatic thought. And I have something separate, which is an action thought. Automatic thoughts are really important to look at because oftentimes we immediately feel them. We feel it in our body. We feel it viscerally. And what do we want to do? We want to release that feeling. When you go into observation mode, you can be aware of it. Oh, there's that thought. There's that thought that I'm about to say something to somebody that I can feel it in my body, that I want to release this through How do we do it? Through anger, through all sorts of emotional heat around what we're feeling, and we say things very quickly. When we're the observer, we take a pause. We take a pause before we're going to say something that maybe we wish we hadn't.
0: You know, it just reminds me of something that I did years ago. This is about driving, because this might come up driving, when we're driving and somebody cuts us off or something.
1: Yes.
0: So this was years ago. Someone did something stupid driving, and I went into that automatic reaction, and I gave this driver the finger.
1: But
0: what happened changed my life forever. It pissed him off so much that he became an even more dangerous driver, and he did everything, including driving over the median to get past me to do it back to me. And it almost killed him and almost killed me. And I thought, oh my goodness, I will never, ever do that again. I saw road rage happen, and I caused it. I could have just gotten out of his way and just let him by and let it go. And I didn't. And I almost died. And he almost died.
1: I am so glad you're sharing this with me, because I cite that exact thing in my book. I say road rage is a perfect example of when a thought goes south, when an action thought takes us over. Do you know, somebody does something to us and we immediately want to get back at them. We feel like we're going to get the revenge. And, you know, but sometimes there's a lot in there. It's loaded. It's not just because somebody cut you off in traffic. It's an opportunity. You know, we get triggered. And if we can really take, as I said, that pause, and where you become a really good observer is you go, whoa, I am so plugged in right now. I am about to do something that I know isn't good. Do you know? And that's what I want people to get good at, to go, wow, you know, I was about to go after this person, which could cost you your life. What, for somebody cutting you off? You know, that's absurd. The things that we do, the things that we react to, the things that we're so quick to get heated about, when you become more mindful of your thoughts, you're not going to find yourself being susceptible to that kind of impulsivity, do you know, so quickly.
0: Exactly, exactly. I want to remind our listeners that I'm here with Aura Nadrich, and she is the author of Says Who, How One Simple Question Can Change the Way You Think Forever. 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I'm Justine Willis-Toms. 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

0: I'm here with Aura Nadrich. She's a life coach and also a meditation teacher, a mindfulness teacher, and also the author of Says Who? How One Simple Question Can Change the Way You Think Forever. And Aura, I want to get to the last two questions for sure. So we've gone through acknowledge your thoughts. Have I heard someone say this before? Do I like this thought? Does this thought work for me? We've gone through those. Now, the next question is, am I in control of this thought?
1: Does this thought make me feel better is also another one in there. Make me feel better, which is, you know, similar to, right. Does this work for me?
0: Okay.
1: But
0: does this make me feel better?
1: Yeah.
0: That's a good question. Does this make me feel better or worse? Yeah,
1: exactly. Good one. So that's that one.
0: But what about, am I in control of this thought? What would you say about that?
1: That one is, like I said earlier, you know, that's when we really feel taken over by our mind. And that's mm-hmm. when we get taken over by our thoughts. And we don't need for that to happen by questioning our thoughts. You know, when a thought really has a strong hold on us and we don't question it and we don't challenge it and do the very things that I'm suggesting through the Says Who method, then yeah, you feel like you're taken over. And I've had many clients say to me, oh, or I feel so taken over by this thought, by this belief. It had me running ragged all day. I mean, the things that people go through because they feel taken over by a thought. That's why it's so important to question it.
0: Well, that's the whole premise of all of your work, is that we can question it.
1: That's right.
0: We do not just have to accept this. We can, and in fact, it's good for our well-being.
1: Yes.
0: To question it.
1: Absolutely. The inquiry is important. The investigation is important. We have a right to question our own thinking mind. You wouldn't let other people talk to you like that. The way we talk to ourselves, if we were really privy to what people are saying to themselves, we certainly know what we're saying to ourselves. And it could be very, very critical, even abusive. The things that we mm-hmm. say to ourselves is quite shocking, do you know? So we need to challenge that. You know, I always say you wouldn't let another person talk to you the way you talk to yourself. Those thoughts that you harbor, that you hold, and that you accept readily, you just allow for it in your own thinking mind, and then you feel taken over. Like you're a hostage to your own thinking mind. Well, think about that. You have a say in the matter. You can change that up if you want to. And I want to say that, you know, sometimes people get attached to their negative thoughts. Mm-hmm. Sometimes people get attached to their worried thoughts. Some people get attached to beating themselves up. Do you know?
0: And it's a habit.
1: It's a habit, and they don't know what to replace it with because they haven't thought differently. And it's, you know, an attachment to a way of thinking that maybe you think is serving your well-being, but it probably isn't. It can create all sorts of problems that you have also learned to live with. You know, thoughts can affect our health. The scientific studies today prove that to be true. So question those thoughts. They're important to question.
0: So when you say replace, can you help us to know that process of replacing a thought? That seems a little bit tricky to me.
1: You know, I love the release and replace method, and a lot of my clients get tremendous value out of it. And it's really very effective in that, let's just say a negative thought pops up for you and it just doesn't make you feel good. You know, you've answered those questions. It doesn't make you feel good. It doesn't work for you. You don't like it, you know, and you can say to yourself at that point, you know, I really need to change that thought to something that's going to help me get done what I want to get done. So by releasing again, that's letting it go and replacing it with a thought that might help you get this radio show done. Mm-hmm. Let's just say you had a thought pop up for you that wasn't going to help you conduct this interview in the best way possible. Wouldn't you want to replace that thought with, this radio interview is going to go great? Do you know?
0: So you're not talking about something that's Pollyannish or that,
1: no.
0: let's only think positive thoughts. You're not talking about like being uninformed about our surrounding environment or culture or any of that.
1: No.
0: That's not about that.
1: No, and I'm really glad you're saying that, because I didn't write a quick fix book here. This isn't about let's just think positive all the time. And we're just going to stay so positive all the time. Guess what? That's not real. That is not real. That is not the real thinking mind. We have negative thoughts. We have fear-based. We have a lot of thoughts. As we talked about, 70,000 thoughts going in and out of our heads daily is an awful lot of thinking. And I want people to be responsible for their thoughts. I want people to understand their thinking mind better. It's a big responsibility to know your own mind. There's nothing Pollyanna about this at all. You are going to have thoughts that are going to cause you despair. They're going to cause you a lot of ill feeling, and you're going to want to know them better. You're going to have thoughts that are going to grip you that maybe are going to cause you to think that you should reach out for that drug that could be the beginnings of becoming a heroin addict. Know your mind. It's important. I say your mind is like a Learjet. You better be a pretty good pilot and know how to fly that thing. And I wrote a book to know how to navigate the thinking mind waters. The sea, as we know, is not always calm. Sometimes the waters are very treacherous and very choppy. And you're going to want to know how to be a good sailor of that boat. The same applies to the mind. You're going to have thoughts that are going to be very scary. They're going to be really painful. They're going to be really difficult for you. You're going to want to know how to navigate your thinking mind better. That's what I'm proposing. This is the technique. This is the method that I'm offering up to people so that it can make your human experience less about the suffering. Do you know? Know your mind. You know, Buddha talked about it. Know your mind. Your thoughts create your reality. Know what reality you want to create for yourself.
0: I'm reminded of a Tibetan saying, which is, if you want to know the past, to know what has caused you, look at yourself in the present. For that is the past effect. If you want to know your future, then look at yourself in the present, for that is the cause of the future. So
1: beautiful.
0: That's what you're saying.
1: Yes.
0: Is like right here, right now, know what you're thinking, bring it up to your consciousness.
1: That's
0: and
1: right.
0: And it's a daily practice. You're talking about daily mental cleanup.
1: Yes, it's a daily discipline. You know, understanding the mind, there is another great Buddhist saying, know your mind or it will control you. Do you know? And becoming familiar with your mind requires a wanting, first and foremost, and a commitment to understanding the way our thoughts work and this very powerful thing called the mind, do you know, and the thoughts that are housed in the thinking mind. So yes, it's a discipline. It's like you want to get into shape, you work out or you walk or you do things that are healthy for the body. Do you know, you eat better. We need to discipline our mind. Again, going back to the monkey mind, our mind will run us ragged if we let it. We have a choice. Do we want to, you know, put our house in order, our mental house in order, the house of self, or do we want to just let it run wild and ragged and be at the effect of those thoughts and then feel like our mind is controlling us?
0: You know, I'm also thinking of another idea that, so if we're working with this and we're doing pretty well, and then we kind of fall off the wagon, so to speak. There's a phrase that I often use for myself that helps to keep me on track. Let's say if I have the goal to know my thoughts and to keep them cleaned out, but then I find myself one day that I've just been a worry all day long or whatever, to say, up until now, it's been, you know, I can change though. Up until now, it's been like that. But right now, in the present, I can do something about it. And often for me, I make the goal of a baby step rather than a huge leap of saying, oh, I'll never think of that thought again. So what can you say about that?
1: No, and I agree with you. You know, calling something like a baby step, I even talk about that. You know, dieting is something that people have a really hard time, you know, sticking to, because I say your thoughts don't continue to support your goal. And the minute somebody, let's say, cheats on a diet, what's the first thing they start to do is they start to beat themselves up mentally with their thoughts. Oh, I'm useless. I'm never going to be successful at dieting. Why bother? So I had a client say to me, you know, came in with a session and said, Aura, I'm going to lose 50 pounds. And I said, oh, that's great. And she kept repeating it. Did you hear what I said? I'm going to lose 50 pounds. And what I really explained to her is that's a great goal to have. But even just saying, I want to lose weight is a great thing to say. You know, sometimes people set themselves up, and taking that first step and I'm going to eat differently, I'm going to really make an effort to stick to a diet this time. You know, these are the preliminary thoughts that really build the foundation, a good solid foundation, so that we can continue having our thoughts support the very goal that we have, which is maybe to use the example of losing weight. Baby steps is a great thing to look at and say, I say one thought at a time. That's a baby step. And by the way, who you are today, you've never been before. You know, so start with one new thought today. Do you know? You don't have to have these huge epic changes all in 1 minute, do you know, or all in one thought at a time.
0: Oh, beautifully said. Thank you so much. Aura, I want to thank you so much for being with us on New Dimensions today.
1: Thank you so much for having me.
0: It's my pleasure. I've been here with Aura Nadrich, and she is the author of Says Who? How One Simple Question Can Change the Way You Think Forever. 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I'm Justine Willis-Toms. 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

music without any interruptions, extending a little past the top of the hour. The piece that just finished playing came to us from Stomo Yamashita, the Japanese percussionist and synthesist, from a long ago album on LP primarily. It's never been released digitally in any official form. We heard Water Dance, and that was the conclusion of side one of the LP. In fact, I played most of side one of Iroha Sui. That's S-U-I. The Iroha series of albums is essentially dedicated to the elements, earth, water, fire, air, and Iroha Sui is the water element. So again, we heard Water Dance to finish the hour. And just before that was the station ID, right at the top of the hour. Before that, three other linked tracks, very short tracks, from the same album by Stomo Yamashita. We heard in reverse order Sea, Come to River, and Sansui. Ahead of that, from the brand new Steve Roach album, Sentient Being, we heard Wrapped in Solitude. Some very interesting things going on tonally with the synthesizer there. And then, straddling the middle of the hour, we heard music from OJAS, O-J-A-S, the project of Steve McClin in Oklahoma, from the long-ago cassette release called Faces of Ever. We heard most of a track titled World Loops, number one, Through the Looking Glass. And the album essentially is an exploration of looping, which was still fairly new at that time, 1980s, kind of doing what Robert Fripp did with electric guitar. Again, that's OJAS, the project of Steve McClin. And after our theme music by Gustav Holst, we did hear from Erik Volo, Norwegian guitarist and keyboardist. We heard parts 1 through 5 of Silent Currents 1. It's a double album recorded live at Star's End, the long-running show on WXPN out of Philadelphia. I'll have a few announcements later in the show, but let's get back into the music. We're going to hear from a new release on Spotted Peccary. They had one I played recently featuring Craig Padilla and guitarist Marvin Allen. They have another new release by Jeffrey Erickson Allen, who is a classically trained cellist but also plays synthesizers and a bunch of other instruments. He calls his project Chronotope Project, and from the new release Kaleidoscope, let's dip into a track or two. I'm going to pick a couple of tracks that have a different atmosphere to them, one a little more kinetic and one more somber, you might say. So let's hear Medicine Wheel, a remix from the album Kaleidoscope by Chronotope Project. And you are hearing it on Neptune Currents and listener-sponsored KKUP. We stream online at kkupfm.org. And the phone number here, I think phones are working this week. There was a time a couple weeks back where the phones were not operational. Sorry about that. But the phone number is...

Thanks for listening to this program, Neptune Currents. Definitely rather unusual compared to what's mostly available on FM radio. An alternative to the alternative, as they would say. We just heard some very moody and evocative music by electric guitarist Morris Kolontersky. He's a member of a band called Blood Incantation, and he's made a solo album now that ventures forward into a more ambient kind of sound. It's called Origination, and from it we heard Returning. Ahead of that, two selections from the brand new Chronotope Project album. That would be Oregon-based cellist, multi-instrumentalist Jeffrey Erickson Allen. Like I said, brand new on Spotted Peccary. We heard at the start of the set Medicine Wheel, a remix, and then Erda after that, the slower, somewhat dronier piece. Erda, Raga of the Earth remix. Again, both of those from the new album Kaleidoscope. I'm going to get into some rather rare music by the late Greek film composer Vangelis. And he had a lot of different styles throughout his musical catalog. In sort of the last couple of decades of his life, he avoided, I think, the Hollywood music scene. He had already made several well-known soundtracks for very popular movies, but in the last couple of decades, he stuck to some rather obscure, at least in this country, soundtracks to European films in Greece and Italy and Poland. And so we're going to hear from one of those. We're going to hear from the soundtrack to El Greco. Music to go with a film about the painter El Greco. And it's a little confusing because Vangelis had an earlier album also titled El Greco, but they're totally different music. So we're going to hear from the soundtrack, which dates from around 2005, I think. And it's just in numbered parts. We're going to start with part 3 and see where we go from there. And again, you are hearing it on listener-sponsored KKUP. The program is Neptune Currents. And a reminder that this program and other regularly scheduled programs will be preempted this coming weekend for the annual World Music Festival, happening March 20th, 21st, and 22nd, right here on KKUP. So let's get into this music by Vangelis.

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The two-hour show has been in the mix for over 12 years here on COWS, and you can bet that you'll be surprised each and every week with a fresh look at the American Songbook featuring its sounds, stories, and artist profiles right here on COWS Radio 92.5 FM Occidental. 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

This time in the Global Village, we shine a spotlight on Beau Soleil, the Cajun band that, since their founding in 1975, has become the premier Cajun band in the country, and drawing not only on the traditional roots they know so well, but adding interesting and different influences to the music. Here's one example as we begin this visit to the Global Village with music from Beau Soleil.

Music here in the Global Village from Taco Toki, a trio of musicians out of France that really take the do-it-yourself notion to pretty much to the farthest extremes. Their own label, their own music, their own outfits, their own photos, their own instruments as well, as they create instruments from all sorts of different things that they find. And here's some music from their Monaco album and a piece called La Cuenta, drawing also on a lot of different influences from all over the world in the mix of their music. Music from Taco Toki.

We also heard music from Perez Prado, who may not have been the most adventurous of mambo musicians, but certainly played a big role in helping to popularize that music. And there was a stretch of time around the 50s when pretty much everybody had to do mambo music because it was so popular. We heard him doing Hawaiian cha-cha, music from Perez Prado. And from the Ridiculous to the Sublime, we heard some music from Siren Mbenza, one of the greats of Congolese rumba music. And from the Rumba Africa album, some music from him with special guest Samba Mapangala joining in along with him. And we started with music from Beausoleil. We're shining a little spotlight on that marvelous Cajun band, this time here in the Global Village. Founded in the mid-70s and pretty quickly became the premier Cajun band in the country. They've gone on to do some two dozen albums, won a couple of Grammys, are in the Louisiana Music Hall of Fame. Michael Doucet, the leader of the group, is an NEA Heritage Fellow as well. A great history and lots of great music. And they're one example, as we mentioned, of them taking the Cajun music and adding more influences into it, approaching it sometimes in a different way. And that was true for the tune that we heard called Kunja from the Cajun Kunja album. Music from Beausoleil here in the Global Village. We've got more from them. And we'll actually go back to their early days with the Arhuli label and some of the more traditional stuff that they did early on in their career. That's coming up right after a short break. Then we're back here in the Global Village.

Very sweet release that came out from Filippo Gambetta and Alessandro Scotto Daniello. The two of them, as you might guess from the names, from Italy. They draw on a lot of musical influences, though, and in this particular album, also especially drawing on music from South America in this work. Filippo on accordion and mandolin, and Alessandro on the seven-string Brazilian guitar. And some really lovely stuff that they put together on the album called Choropo. The name actually kind of a contraction of the Choro of Brazil and the Choropo of Venezuela. And Nani is the song that we just heard from them. We also heard some music out of Brooklyn, but drawing especially on influences from across the Middle East and Eastern Europe. Sababa is the name of their latest album, and we heard Adieu Henri from that. Another intriguing release that came out from the Belgian group Bros, their Belgica album, and it's kind of a musical exploration of the first Belgian polar expedition, which like so many of them, wound up getting stuck in the ice and turned out to be quite the dramatic story. And they tell it in song, and everything, I guess, sort of ends happily with Café d'en Arve, which was the final song in the whole saga that Bros put together on their album Belgica. And Michael Doucet and Beau Soleil, as we feature them this time here in the Global Village, and the Waltz of the Grand Marsh is what we heard from them here in the Global Village, where we still have some more from Beau Soleil. So stay with us. We'll take a short break, and then we're back with some music from them, from their album Love or Folly. We'll find out which in just a minute here in the Global Village.

The Amsterdam Klezmer Band here in the Global Village from their Diaspora album with Yusek Gilgit. We also heard Vartina, the really groundbreaking group out of Finland that came about right around the time that there was really quite a revival of interest in traditional music in Finland and actually across Scandinavia. And they actually started as a little schoolgirl choir, but it evolved into quite the impressive band. They're their debut release, and that was the title track of it. Great song called Oidai from Vartina. And Bosole with It's a Sin to Tell a Lie, their version of it from their album Love or Folly. As we've been highlighting music from Bosole this time here in the Global Village, we've actually got one more to get to, and once again, a great example of their ability to expand the sound of Cajun music from an album that they did called From Bamako to Karankro. And the title track, or at least half of the title track, is taken from a wonderful song that trombonist Roswell Rudd wrote, inspired by work that he did with musicians from Mali. We'll hear Bosole's version of it after we remind you that the playlist for this and every one of our shows, information about upcoming programs, world music news, videos, links to related information, all of that we post on our Facebook page. 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

0: That's Tara Trudell with Rachel Trudell and Matilda from a release called Fractured Fairy Tales Remixed with What's the Story? And the story right now is you're listening to the Children's Hour. I'm Katie Stone. I'm here at the Outpost Performance Space with a whole lot of great people and on Zoom. Who is with us today?
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0: Well, thank you all so much for being here on the Children's Hour here at the Outpost and out there in listener land. Today on the show, we're starting a series. 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But today, we invited them on the show to talk about media literacy. 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Look for Communication Nation. This is the Gay Lads right here on the Children's Hour. Stick with us. We have a lot to learn.

0: You're listening to the Children's Hour. I'm Katie Stone, and today we're talking about communication. It's easy to overlook such an essential part of our lives. We humans communicate with our words, our technology, and even our bodies. This is Communication Nation, a special series from the Children's Hour where we explore various forms of communication through media, languages, and community building. 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Media is an important word in our world. We use it to share ideas and information. There's books, movies, video games, social media, and more. And our minds absorb them all day long, kind of like a meal. That's why some experts call the media we consume our information diet. And just like the food we eat, it's important for us to understand where our media comes from. Media literacy is the ability to do just that. We use it to understand, analyze, and even make our own communication. Media literacy helps us figure out what and who is trustworthy and why we're being shown certain ideas. Sometimes media is meant to help or entertain us. And other times, it spreads ideas that mislead or confuse us. That's called misinformation. And in this episode, we will learn about how to grow our media literacy skills and avoid misinformation. We meet Isha Butch, the Director of Education, Development, and Programs at Common Sense Education.
1: What is media literacy?
2: It is asking questions and being critical about what we see, what we read, what we hear, and what we create. Being a critical thinker is being able to ask questions and think about what is it that I'm seeing? Why might I be seeing it? How can I be creating things in a way that is having a specific purpose? So asking yourself questions and trying to get those answers about the things that you see and create is really what it means to be critical and critical thinker. Media literacy is all about skills that we want to have and that we want to teach everyone so that they are able to be prepared for all of the information that they see or that they might read or that they might create. We are living in a society where we're getting so much media that we are consuming and that we're creating. And so because of that, there's just this need for really understanding how to make sense of all of it. A lot of the information that we get every single day is coming from other sources, not just for information, but also for entertainment. We use media because we just want to be entertained sometimes. Because media is so, so important in our lives, it's just so important that we can make sense of it and that we are not being fooled and that we are not misguided.
0: We can be misguided by misinformation. Misinformation is information that is false or untrue. Some people spread misinformation without knowing it's untrue, while others spread it on purpose to try to deceive and fool people. That is called disinformation.
2: It ultimately ends up impacting us and the decisions we make, but the opinions that we have and the advice that we get from media also impacts other people. It impacts your friends, your community, and the world around you. So we really want to make sure that we're creating our own ideas and opinions off of information that we think is true.
0: Sadly, the spread of untrue information can and has historically led to terrible impacts on people, including discrimination, exclusion, hate, and violence. You've been hearing Isha Butch from Common Sense Media, and we've been learning about media literacy. is the Children's Hour. We're learning about media literacy. But first, we have breaking news. Well, this is actually good news. This is Ian Carrick right here on the Children's Hour.

0: That's the Missoula Coyote Choir and Ani DeFranco from Ask the Planet with the Great TV Rebellion. And while people might not be watching TV quite in the same way they were back in 2010 when that song came out, these days kids are just as likely to be watching their tablets and YouTube. My guess is that many of you out in listener land have your own tablets and you watch them quite a lot. But did you know that Steve Jobs, who founded Apple Computer that invented the tablet, never allowed his own children to have tablets? He understood that they were incredibly addictive, and the science shows that this is true. 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

0: Who Decided is Silly Bus right here on the Children's Hour. This episode is all about media literacy and misinformation. This is Communication Nation, Episode 1, Speaking the Truth, Part 2, Misinformation. We've been learning about media literacy from Isha Butch at Common Sense Media. Isha talked about whether or not we're being fooled by the media we consume. The kids' crew have more questions.
1: Why do you think people spread false information?
2: A lot of what people put out on the internet is so that they can earn money, whether it's a company or it's a person, whether it's an influencer. The more viral and the more shareable that things are, the more money people get because there's advertisements that are baked into it. They might actually be getting money for every time someone clicks on their news or their post that they're sharing. So there's a money incentive for people, but it also brings about a really good question about what is the purpose of what someone is sharing. It might be false, but it also might be purposefully false. It could be a joke.
3: How can you look out for and avoid false information?
2: That's a big one. Whether it's a post that someone shares, a text someone tells you about, when you're old enough to be on social media, you're probably seeing a lot of different posts from people that you might know or not even know personally. And it's a lot of information that you're getting. It's really important to ask yourself, who is sending this message? What is their background? Where are they getting the information from? Is there any way for me to be able to double check sources to make sure that what they're sharing is true? And so those are some of the things to kind of ask yourself when you're thinking about whether something's true or not.
4: First of all, I'm doing this research thing in ELA, English Language Arts. And they told us that you have to read multiple sites and you just have to see what everything says. And you should avoid .com sites for research. But if you do decide to use those sites, you should look at when it's published and who it was published by and all these steps. And I had 13 sites, although I did use a couple .coms. I know like what YouTube channel I was using, and the guy, he did some research and he puts his sites so I can go back into his sites and I can see where he got his information. And the point of that was that it's good to know that because you will be less fooled by like clicking websites.
2: I love that. And I really love that you even mentioned, you know, being able to figure out who the YouTuber was and that they were able to cite their sources. That person that was creating the YouTube video was very media literate in their decision to like cite their sources, right? So that you could then kind of go back to them. So it's really great that you're able to do that.
0: 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And we're learning about misinformation

two, three. Cats chase mousies, and doggies chase cats. You can't hold water in a brown paper sack. They don't put diamonds in Cracker Jacks. It's just a matter of fact. You pull a bull's tail, you're pushing your luck. You drive through quicksand.

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Jack, vacuum sucks.

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Put in the effort, and you'll get something back. The toughest nut, it can always be cracked. It's just a matter of

That's Elliot Park right here on the Children's Hour from a release called The Mouth, and Matter of Fact is the name of that tune. Shoeless before that from The Lost Year with the Social Media song. 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This is Episode 1, Speaking the Truth, Media Literacy and Misinformation. Stick with us. This is the Children's Hour, and this is Aaron Nigel Smith and Red Yarn from Smith and Yarn.

0: Turn Off Your Phone is Ayan Bodie and Kathleen Martin. 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
0: 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Today on the show, we are learning about communication. This episode is our series, Communication Nation, Episode 1, Speaking the Truth, Media Literacy and Misinformation. 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We're going to get back with Isha Butch from Common Sense Media. But first, this is Jumpin' Jamie. From Nevermind the Blocks, here's Jumpin' Jamie, right here on the Children's Hour.
2: Why won't my teacher answer my question? She just smiles and leaves me guessing. Why won't my father answer my question?

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1: This is Communication Nation, Episode 1, Speaking the Truth, Part 3, Bias. We're learning about media literacy from Isha Butch at Common Sense Media. So far, we've learned some of the basics of media literacy and about looking for sources to avoid misinformation. But how can we tell if our media is biased? And where can we turn for trustworthy information?
2: How can we distinguish bias online?
3: It really goes back to a little bit maybe understanding who the author of that content is. I mean, there's different ways of thinking about it. There's news sources, and you can oftentimes see by the way in which news, even news companies, can have some bias in the way that they're reporting news. I think it's probably important to just assume that everyone does have bias, and unless you're looking at a very specific factual research piece that has been conducted, oftentimes there is some version of bias because we all as human beings have some bias in us. Being aware of that can allow you to seek out information and understanding of things without just solely going down one particular track, and exploring other perspectives is like a really, really key and helpful media literacy skill to have as well.
1: Imagine that there's two newspapers in a pretend town called Sunnyville, and they're reporting on the opening of a new playground. The first newspaper, the Sunny Times, celebrates the playground as a wonderful addition to the community, highlighting the joyful reactions of the children and the parents. They focus on the colorful slides and the modern safety features, and they suggest that this is a perfect place for family fun, and they praise the town council for their efforts. On the other hand, Sunnyville Voice, another paper in the town, takes a critical stance. Their story raises concerns about the cost of the new playground, questioning whether the money could have been better spent on other community needs like improving schools or roads. They also mention something about local shop owners who are unhappy because the new playground took away parking spaces and made it harder for their customers to visit their stores. Both newspapers are talking about the same new playground, but they each present the story in a way that reflects differing viewpoints. Is that one way we can think of bias too?
3: Absolutely. I think a lot of, even with news agencies and news companies, there's just opinion pieces that are a key part of what they are putting out. And so oftentimes that's another piece you'll see. Oftentimes there is a little bit of opinion that gets intermixed with factual information, but really important to be able to decipher and determine what is this fact, is this opinion, and is there a difference between the two?
4: What are some websites we know that we can trust?
3: I think it's important to look to news sites, like popular news sites, I think are really great places to start. And there's a lot of groups that verify news articles as well and kind of do the fact checking behind them. And so I would look at popular and common news sources, knowing that they also have political lean one way or the other, but thinking about the .orgs and the .edus and universities often have a lot of really good information and credible sources when you're looking for research are really great places to start.
4: And like .govs?
3: .govs as well, yes.
1: Sometimes there can be .orgs. You have to be a little careful.
3: Common Sense often will have like curated lists of reliable and trustworthy news sources that have been vetted by our teams to really think about what is generally the most reliable and credible sources. And so those are really great lists to go off of.
1: You can find lots of information about what's safe and what's good for kids at commonsense.org. They also have media literacy curriculum as part of their digital citizenship program, and that is available for children ages kindergarten all the way through high school. This is Nick Bayard right here on the Children's Hour, where we're learning about media literacy and misinformation.

there are a whole lot of things that you can find spending time on the internet. You can research whales and monkey tails and the best toys for your pets. Google the time in Sydney, Australia. Maybe some of your friends emailed you, but you certainly can't learn it all on the internet. If you spend a sunny afternoon online, you just might learn some facts about the way a rocket flies through the air or the shape of different animal tracks. You can even click on your dictionary, find the meaning of the word discretionary, but you most definitely

If you ask Google a simple question, you'll get 15 billion answers. You might hear what the president thinks about war or a song about a tiny dancer. You stare at that computer screen all day long. Most of the answers you see will be wrong, which is why I'm absolutely, positively, and irrevocably sure that we must step away from our computers.

That's Animal Farm right here on the Children's Hour from a release called We Are One with Screen Time. 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Episode one is Speaking the Truth, Media Literacy and Misinformation. 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Look for Communication Nation. In today's episode, we learned a lot of important words like critical thinking, which is asking questions to think carefully about whether something is true or that makes sense before we believe it. Media consumption. How much and what types of media do you use? Do you see, do you hear, read, and think about? We also learned about misinformation. That's false or incorrect information that is spread by people. When it's spread intentionally, it's known as disinformation. In our current election season in the United States, we're already seeing examples of disinformation in videos where certain political candidates have been misrepresented using AI. 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You'll find a link to that at childrenshour.org. We're going to go out with one that will hopefully remind you what's really most important. Thanks for listening to the Children's Hour. We'll catch you next time. This is the Voodoo Cats.

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4: 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Hello again, everybody. My name is Don Compo. I am your host for the next hour on my program of international modern jazz. It's called Feast on This. I've got lots of great new material, a lot of dynamic modern jazz for you today on this edition of Feast on This, right here on COWS. And here we go.

0: Oh, pretty wild track there from saxophonist Evil Perelman, guitarist Elliot Sharp, a percussionist Ciro Baptista. The track called Dionysus in the Amazon from their album called Triacondicon, new album from Evil Perelman and Associates. And then before that, we heard from the Tamala 6 on the We Jazz Records label out of Europe, from the compilation called Friends and Neighbors, Volume 4 through 6, the track Time and Again from the Tamala 6, headed up by Otto Eskelin, and joined by a number of other Finnish and Scandinavian musicians. Tamala 6, that is T-A-H-M-E-L-A, 6, Tamala 6. And then we started off that particular set on this edition of Feast on This right here on Cows with a band called SML. Spontaneous Music Live is their new album. We heard the track, or excerpt of the track, called The Drums. That is an improvising group featuring Anna Butters, Jeremiah Chu, Josh Johnson, Booker Stardrum, and Gregory Ullman. SML from Spontaneous Music Live. You're listening to the program of Modern International Jazz. It's called Feast on This. It's on every Wednesday from 1 until 2 p.m. right here on Cows Community Radio. My name is Don Campo, bringing you the program from our downtown Santa Rosa studios, about 50 miles north of San Francisco. Hope you're going to stick with me for this edition of Feast on This. It's going to be a pretty wild ride. We've got a lot of great new material, and a lot of it is very much lengthy in nature, so we have to cut some of it short and excerpt some of the tracks, but we'll give you as much variety as possible, and a lot of great new material coming out of Europe and the international jazz scene. But first, let's just take a second and tell you about some of the local businesses that help support Cows. Now, for 20 years here in Sonoma County, we call these local supporters underwriters.
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0: Yeah, we thank all of our local business supporters. 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

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It's turning our attention now to a band I don't know a lot about, but they're pretty cool. They're out of Europe. They're called Mount Weasel. This is their new album called Double Think. It's the quintet out of Europe, Mount Weasel.

0: Well, that is the fantastic new album from Portuguese tenor player Rodrigo Amado, joined there by David Miranha, I believe playing organ throughout. Rodrigo Amado and David Miranha, Desolation Row. That's an excerpt of that. It's a long 40-minute piece, and it's really fiery, really dynamic, and really soulful. The great Rodrigo Amado, one of the foremost players of tenor saxophone today out of Europe, out of the very fervent and exciting Portuguese jazz scene right now going on in Lisbon, and really cool stuff. For me, it harkens back to a little bit of the sound of the early Pharoah Sanders, or maybe early Gato Barbieri, very soulful tenor playing, Desolation Row by Rodrigo Amado. And then before that, we heard the band called Mount Weasel. Is a quintet out of Europe. The track called Apopu Dobalia, from Double Think, from Mount Weasel. If you're just tuning in the program right now, my name is Don Campo, hosting this program for years here on Wednesdays from 1 until 2 p.m. called Feast on This. It's a program of international modern jazz, avant-garde stylings, much of it. A lot of it you're not going to hear very many other places. So enjoy the program, and a lot of great stuff still to go on this edition of Feast on This. And if you want to hear past programs or get in touch with me, just go to my website, doncampo.com, doncampau.com. A lot of great past programs to check out there.
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0: All right, let's go to a couple of tracks from the We Jazz label, a great label out of Europe. And first of all, we'll start with the pianist Joel Futterman, joined by bassist William Parker, on a track called Transcendent Universe Part 2. Then we will hear a track from Se Miguel. He's a Portuguese trumpeter, both on the We Jazz label. 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

Well, that is the very rambunctious sounds of the Ingebrigt Hockerflotten Band. And from the, it's a live track called Breezy, also on the Wee Jazz label. Ingebrigt Hockerflotten, a bassist out of Europe. Then before that, we heard two other tracks on the Wee Jazz label. Cy Miguel on a trumpet track called O Caro de Fogo. And Cy Miguel on trumpet. And then Joel Futterman on piano and the great William Parker on bass. Transcendent Universe right before that. A track also on the Wee Jazz label, which a great compilation called Friends and Neighbors, Volume 3 and 4. 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We call it Free Speech, No Bull. I'll be back next Wednesday from 1 until 2 p.m. with more great international jazz sounds. And I also have a program of experimental music. 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

Sonic Cafe. Everybody laughs. Yeah, that's David Byrne with the first single off his brand new 2025 album, Who Is in the Sky? So, hey, welcome once again to our little coastal radio cafe tucked away in the misty corners out here in the Pacific Northwest. Yeah, I'm Scott Clark, and this is episode 486. This time, the Sonic Cafe cranks up a mix for those about to rock, literally and metaphorically. We've pulled tracks from 55 years of music that crash, burn, groove, and grind, baby. Because that's just how we do it. Listen for the B-52s doing what the B-52s do best. AC/DC slamming it home with Code Red from their 2020 Power Up album. Also, All Time Low and a New Wave flashback with The Fix from 1982. Plus, the Stone Roses, the Rippers, Aerosmith, and as always, many more. Then, around the bottom of the hour, buckle in for a trip back to 1970 in the Sonic Cafe time machine. We'll cue up Badfinger with No Matter What You Want, a classic that has definitely had staying power. And speaking of staying power, what about the American Dream? Is it still hanging on, or did it flatline while nobody was looking? Well, we'll mark the exact moment it gave up the ghost in another head-shaking installment of Sonic Cafe News You Can't Use from our friends at the Onion News Network. All that, plus comedy shorts from Jim Gaffigan and Emily Catalano. So grab a seat, grab a drink, and get ready to rock with reckless intent. From the soundtrack of the 1981 animated cult classic Heavy Metal, here's Don Felder to get things going. And as always, we're the Sonic Cafe.

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2: Welcome to the Fact Zone. I'm Brooke Alvarez. Right now, we're continuing the Onion News Network's coverage of the death of the American dream. The end came at 12:14 p.m. this afternoon when the last person in the nation to believe that America is a land of boundless opportunity, that is Edward Tuffy, a bar owner in Pennington, Illinois, quietly let go of the dream while watching television and eating cereal on his couch. Onion News Network reporter Andrea Bennett joins us now live from Pennington, where she's standing by with Mr. Tuffy himself. Andrea.
3: Thanks, Brooke. Mr. Tuffy, can you briefly take us through what happened?
4: Well, I run this bar, Tuffy's Tavern. Been there 15 years. And I had this plan that I was going to start a couple of locations, like maybe a small chain, you know, add a grill, some palm trees on the wall, make it like a real cuisine atmosphere.
3: Expand your business and build a better life for you and for your children.
4: Yeah, like that. So I woke up this morning and I decided I'd try to get myself together and drive over to Middlesbury and check out a couple other spots in case I ever got the money to open up another bar. And then I was flipping through the channels of the TV while I was eating my breakfast, and I started watching that movie, Eraser.
3: With Arnold Schwarzenegger, Vanessa Williams.
4: Yeah, and I forgot how good it was. And I started watching that, and then I started watching this show with these doctors, and they were talking about these sex problems. And then I realized that it was noon, and I hadn't even put my pants on, and there was not a chance in hell that I was ever going to start a chain of bars.
3: So that's when the American dream died.
4: Yep. And then these reporters started calling me, and before I even got out of the shower, there was all these TV crews here.
3: So did you feel anything when the American dream died?
4: Nah, not really. Kind of hungry, I guess.
3: All right, Mr. Tuffy, what's next for you?
4: Well, I got to get back to the bar. Tommy doesn't know how to use a register.
3: All right, thank you so much for taking the time to speak with us. Now, let's talk to a few other Pennington residents about their reaction to the American dream dying. Sir, what did you think when you heard the news?
5: Well, as long as we keep the bald eagle as our national symbol, I'll be happy. Bald eagle's pretty sweet.
3: Okay, thank you for that. And what about you, sir? What are your thoughts?
6: Well, you know what? As long as we can still drink without our shirts on, I didn't really care about Tuffy's American dream.
3: All right. And ma'am, what about you? Were you shocked to hear that the American dream had died? How did you feel about this?
7: Well, no, but truth is, we're still really proud of Tuffy being a role model for all those lackluster Americans that have given up their dreams. You know, I was going to make him a plaque, but then I was like, why bother?
0: We're the Sonic Cafe.
8: Electric. I feel electric.

We may fall on our faces, but if we do, we will fall with dignity, with a guitar in our hands and rock in our hearts. And in the words of AC/DC, we roll tonight to the guitar bite. And for those about to rock, I salute you.

0: I love processed food, you know? I love it. I'm a farm factory table guy. And always have been, you know?
1: We're the

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So you'd always have to, as a waiter, you'd have to deal with these stupid questions. People be like, what is nachos? Nachos? It's tortilla with cheese, meat, or vegetables. Oh, well then what is a burrito? Tortilla with cheese, meat, or vegetables. Well then what is a tostada? Tortilla with cheese, meat, or vegetables. Well then what is, look, it's all the same. Why don't you say a Spanish word and I'll bring you something. Mexican food is great, but it is all the same. It's almost a conspiracy. It's almost like they had a meeting 200 years ago in Mexico City, and one guy stood up. He was like, hey, look, the reason I got everyone here is pretty simple. I figure we could rename this one entree 7 times and sell it to the North Americans. The French said it would be a good idea.

Sonic Cafe. I'm your host, Scott Clark. You know, you can check us out on Facebook. Yeah, search us out at Sonic Cafe Radio. Then, if you would, give us a like and follow us. Then you'll be the first to know when we release a new episode. And you can stream the Sonic Cafe on your device directly from Facebook, wherever you may be. So, yeah, that's kind of cool, huh? So you can also, of course, hit us up anytime with an email at soniccaferadio@gmail.com. I'll say that one more time. Our email address here is soniccaferadio@gmail.com. So, yeah, now let's get back to the music here on the Sonic Cafe.

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1: Yes way, Ted!
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0: I was talking to a childhood friend recently, and he was like, hey, you should think about coming back to the church. He was like, church is kind of cool now. He was like, I go to a church that's also a brewery. Which, I don't like that. That seems sneaky to me. It just feels like when Google Maps takes you to a Starbucks that's inside of a Target. It's not cool. Nobody wants that.
1: We now return to our recording already in progress.

0: 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It's that. 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
2: So now it's time to head back to the Same Magazine Studios in sunny Bradenton, Florida, for one more hour of Indigenous in Music with Larry Kay.
3: All right, we're not over yet. Here we go. Music now from Rematrination. Ceremony Beyond the Fence.

0: That's music from Tracy Lee Nelson. I'm Larry Kay. I'm a tribal member of the Ho-Chunk Nation. I get to hang out with you guys for the last 20 years.
1: I just want my baby back home.
0: And we love ya. Here's Tribes, Long Black Cadillac. Yeah.

Oh yeah, Technicolor Fabrics. Time to head over to California. Here's Sean Perry. Pipe of Peace. I'm Larry Kay. We are Indigenous and Muzak.

Oh yeah, music from Cinematic. Here's Upground. These guys were on my show 20 years ago when they were about 20 years old. From California. This one's Brady Wagon. We are indigenous in music.

Elastic Bond. We're going to take a short break, and we'll be right back. The Indigenous music industry finally has a home of its own. The new Indigenous in Music directory is now live, connecting artists, bands, labels, media, festivals, and fans from across Turtle Island. 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

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It's time for the home stretch. Let's head up to BC. Here's Janet Panic. Sweet music.

Robbie Robinson, In the Blood. That's from his classic Masters album. Hey, if you ever want to get a hold of me, feel free to email me at larry@indigenousandmusic.com and I'll email you back. Also, any questions about the new Indigenous and Music Directory, feel free to give me a ring. Yeah, let's hook it up. Here's Taya Quino.

0: That's music from Defy. All right, up to South Dakota, Richie DeSerda. Here's Never Felt Better.
1: Hey, mama, I hate to do it to him, but I know I got you with the rapper.

doubts, then lend advice to myself and give help to myself. I know you lie about me, man, but what it is though, you never cared about me, man, because my ends were low. Trusting isn't easy, just to let you fake friends know, to give you

Oh yeah, that's music from way back, War, from Cheech and Chong days. That's what I'm talking about. We're going to take a short break and we will be right back. Calling all Indigenous artists, musicians, creators, and music industrial professionals. 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

0: bring Indigenous in Music with you wherever you go. Whether you're on the road or chilling at home, we're just a tap away. Tune in on your smart speaker or your favorite app and get ready to turn it up. Indigenous in Music with Larry Kay, always on the go.
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2: 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We've only just begun. And the beat goes on.

Well, that was a first. Sonny and Cher hanging with Larry K on his 20th year anniversary. I hope you're enjoying today's show. If you missed part of today's show, always find us where we hang. Thank you for tuning in to Indigenous in Music and supporting us and our musicians. Indigenous in Music has been produced by Larry K. Our engineer is Paul Salvatore. Our theme music is composed by Lenny Long. Today's show has been recorded at the Say Magazine Studios in Bradenton, Florida. 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Have yourself a good evening and a good night. It's been a fun 20 years and I ain't going nowhere. I'll be back again next week. Until next time, from all of us here at Indigenous in Music, adios.

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0: Well, hey, it's Uncle Charlie here in the Cow Studio once again, trying to do an error and gremlin-free show. Last week's problems were not exactly all the fault of the quote-unquote new equipment. Sometimes our new equipment is not brand new, but it was supposed to do well with everything that I was doing, and I had a little problem, and somehow it was a fluke, or it was the gremlins, and... Well, I feel like I should say I'm sorry about blaming the equipment and casting any aspersions on the station. You know, I'm the only one at the controls, so you could say that I do my own engineering. Yes. Well, I happen to have gone to the Casey Jones School of Engineering. I'm apt to crash things.
1: Oh, no, I pressed the wrong button again.

Uncle Charlie. We'll get by with a little help from his friends. We can give each other a little help. That's a good idea. We started out with Brenda Lee and Connie Francis, a couple old school girl singers. I'm sorry, Brenda Lee, and who's sorry now, Connie Francis? As I say, sorry to the station for... Oh, well, anyway. Then we had a little help from the Beatles, and then we had, with a little help from my friends, Joe Cocker doing a Beatles song. And speaking of friends, we're once again, unfortunately, heartbroken to hear of the passing of Randy Kwan, another schoolmate of mine and a very important person in our area's music scene for many years. Not to mention that he was one of the most gentle, nice persons that you would ever want to meet. And he was an accomplished guitarist, and he worked in recording around here. And, well, he's performed all over the world. He even toured some with Booker T. Jones, who is Booker T. and the MG's fame. So filling in for Steve Cropper to Chicago blues legend Billy Boy Arnold. And he played also with saxophonist Michael Bolivar and internationally recorded bassist Eddie Watkins Jr. And, yes, he's most known around here for performing and touring with the Zydeco funk group Gator Beat. And we are going to miss Randy. And, sadly, Gator Beat's kind of had to shut down because Willard, the main vocalist, has had some health issues as well. So, but in his tribute to Randy, I'm going to play a couple of Gator Beat songs from live albums. And Randy was not the flashy guitarist. So you have to dig through the music to try to find things that feature him more. But he certainly played so well in the groups. And one of his fellow musicians told me once when I mentioned his name that if he was going to form a band, he would start with Randy Kwan on guitar. So anyway, here's a couple of songs from Gator Beat in memory of our dear friend Randy.

0: And there you have a couple of songs that featured now the late Randy Kwan, our dear friend who just passed away. And we're getting a little tired of seeing our friends pass away. Comes with age, I suppose. But that was Randy on guitar with Gator Nation. I might have said Gator Beat. I'm not sure. They were known as Gator Beat first, and then they became Gator Nation Band. And Randy played with them pretty much, I think, the whole time. And so we say R.I.P. to Randy.
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0: And Cows Radio thanks the Sebastopol Kiwanis Club for their support there in their 52nd year as a hands-on community service club with emphasis on the needs of youth in West County. 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And let's go on to some more music. Well, let's see. I should have probably told you those two songs from Gator Beat were Lacassine. I'm not sure how to pronounce that. L-A-C-C-A-S-I-N-E. Some kind of a Cajun term, I suppose. And Bosco Stomp. Yes, okay. And I think we're covered now and go on to some more music. Send it out to Michael, who's recovering a little bit from something there.

Yes, my imagination quite frequently runs away with me. Uncle Charlie here on Uncle Charlie's Jukebox on Cal's Radio, and that's the Rolling Stones. And before that, we had Papa Was a Rolling Stone, a new, strangely edited short version, which I probably picked wrongfully to play today, but that was Papa Was a Rolling Stone by The Temptations. And, well, it happens in the modern things in music. Yes, all kinds of stuff that has been switched around at different times. Yes, Bonnie Raitt with Johnny Lee Shell singing along because he wrote the song with Will Ya Won't Ya from Bonnie Raitt's 1981 album Green Light. That was prior to that. And let's hear what this guy has to say now. 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And the folks at North Coast Solar say, the sun may be 92 million miles from Earth, but if you're looking for the best solar system installation company, it is best to go local. They can be reached by phone at 707-575-3999. 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

Yes, that's the Beach Boys with a little extra instrumentation provided by the Royal Philharmonic Orchestra, bringing that song to its classical sound. Yes, and before that, Peter Frampton with his Day in the Sun. And let's jump right in and get to the Terry tune of the week. I have a music sharing buddy named Terry who has shared music with me for over 30 years, and he has an interesting taste in music, and he found a song by a British rock band formed in Manchester in 1964. He says this song that he discovered and wanted me to play today has quite a similarity to another group's song, which I decided I'll just follow it up with and let you see if you can figure the whole thing out. Yes. This is a song by the Nocturnes called Look at Me. Terry Tune of the Week. And that's not it. Wrong button. See, I knew I could do it. Yeah, all right, let's see. Where am I? Yes. All right, it was going to be a mistake-free day, but once again, pushed the wrong button. That certainly wasn't it. Let's try this one.

0: So yes, there were some similarities of those two songs. That was Sinking Ships by the Bee Gees, which was the B-side or flip side of their hit Words in January 1968. And the Look at Me by the Nocturnes came out in July 68. And I have a feeling they were listening to the DJs playing the Bee Gees and got that idea for their song. And I don't know, it could be a little inappropriate.
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0: And to close out the first hour with an instrumental song, as I usually try to do, I will try to play another salute to our dear friend Randy Kwan, who just passed. Quite the guitar player, and he played also with a group recently called the Collaboration Jazz Band, and I have a little tune of theirs where you can hear Randy playing the guitar. So once again, we say RIP to our friend Randy Kwan. And this song is called Serenade to a Cuckoo. I'm going to see if it plays correctly.

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